0: supply chain, mm. or the, from when the product is made in the mm. factory and to deliver to your home. It's a whole line of the chain have to be managed.
1: Mm, wow. Not just robots, but we also have AI and those IoT, that's Internet right. of Things. Things,
0: that's wow. correct.
2: So that smart logistics covers everything from the factory where it's made until it reaches your doorstep.
0: Exactly.
2: That's all connected.
1: Yeah. Again, AI is at the center of mm. it all.
2: So that entire process is all connected.
0: That's mm. correct. Each stage of this process is all connected mm. As a whole platform together, and actually creating the seamless supply chain management as wow. well. Mm. And that's the kind of essence of the why AI is incorporated here as well, mm. to creating the more efficient supply chain.
2: So there's different like miles as well, I've heard of, right?
0: Right. Mile? So there are three miles in terms of
1: logistics. I know green mile.
0: So first mile is talking about when the factory to distribute center, uh-huh. that's the first
1: mile. Oh, first then, leg of the trip.
0: That's correct. And then the middle mile is talking about the once the you leave from distribution center to go to the whether it's a smart port or airport and everything. That is the journey, is what we call the middle layer. Mm. And then now the last mile is the kind of the when the distribution center to your doorstep is the kind of last mile as well.
1: The final stretch.
0: Yes. Mm. So smart logistics has been covered the whole area, but especially the last mile has been growing very rapidly. Mm. You can see the robots running around to delivering the food and the things. That's the kind of last mile technology.
2: Mm. Well, when we talk about delivery, Korea is famous globally
1: now. There's no other place like Korea in the world.
2: Yeah, it's so reliable, it's rarely late, and it's so quick. But when I go back home to the UK, it's not the same picture at all. You know, delays, frustration. So I'm really curious, is this smart logistics truly a global trend, or is it only places like Korea? Mm.
0: I think it's a global trend. The volume has been increased due to the emerging of e-commerce.
1: Uh-huh. Yeah.
0: So online shopping is massive, creating the massive volume shift from one place to another, mm. right? And that creates a lot of volumes to manage. One third of our population, world population, is doing online shopping.
2: Wow, it's a lot.
0: Right. So that is the kind of creating a lot of volumes to manage. But actually, we have a shortage of labor. Mm. That's the reason why the AI and also this emerging technology coming in mm. to managing these warehouses, managing this kind of logistic line. Mm-hmm.
1: So it's not a matter of choice, but rather it's a matter of necessity mm. and survival, I would say. Mm. And the national borders are increasingly getting blurred when it comes to e-commerce mm. with international shipping mm. becoming so much easier these days. You can buy practically everything you want on the internet.
2: From anywhere, right?
1: Yes. Yeah. Mm.
0: The COVID also changed our life.
1: Oh,
0: so
1: definitely.
0: If you imagine the COVID, that you delivered all food and also all your goods have to be depends on the thing.
1: Yeah, during COVID, even my parents started doing online shopping.
0: Yeah, so a new user has been getting into the user of this online shopping. And that created massive, massive volumes to shift as well. And that was the kind of the why AI is really needed for our smart logistics.
1: And also the geopolitical conflicts.
0: That's right. Conflict in Ukraine war, and also the war in Iran is actually causing a lot of supply chain disturbance as well. Mm. So now it become a very, very important, and not only the business competitiveness, but also it become a national competitiveness. How you're going to managing this logistics is very important. Right?
2: It's not just about moving goods from A to B. It powers that country's economy. It's a sign of their infrastructure as well.
0: That's right. Mm.
1: And indeed, here's a projection that's going to help you have a better assessment of the way forward.
2: Oh.
1: According to market research firm Global Information, the smart logistics market is projected to grow from $52.2 billion in 2025 to more than a whopping $131.9 billion by 2030.
2: Wow.
1: This goes to show just how much economic value is created by the smart logistics industry.
2: That's going to be a massive increase, right?

0: major companies, they all got their sleeves rolled up. Mm. And it seems like they're not just fighting for their own self-interest, but they're fighting for their national interest as well.
1: Yeah.
0: But I assume each country has a different approach and strategy when it comes to developing smart logistics system. How do they differ?
2: Amazon is looking at the adopting AI very fast, and then they modernize with the AI distribution center as well. But China is also looking at the fastest, like, you know, Alipay and all this, AliExpress is looking at all this logistics as well. And also Germany is manufacturing and then, you know, logistics is all integrated together as one to provide in the seamless services. They're all commonly using the technologies to improve their efficiency and also reliability as well. Japan is facing the aging population, right? So they're actually using the robots to take care of the warehouses as well. So robot-based kind of warehouses management and also the take care in the logistics to deliver the goods to the people using the robot, delivery robots, becoming the very common in Japan.
0: So they are taking up varied approaches and strategies depending on their strengths and weaknesses.
1: But they've all got the same goal, I assume,
2: right? That's right. You have to be faster, you have to be efficient, and you have to be reliable. Yeah. And you're right about the we are running out with the patience as well. So we are anxious to waiting for the packages, isn't it? So,
0: Well, it was evident at this year's CES as well. Logistics robots were showcased as one of the biggest highlights, and they were capable of handling every step of the process, from loading and unloading to transporting goods and making deliveries. One could easily tell that smart logistics is truly becoming a key industry of the future.

0: Earlier in the series, we've talked about the smart mobility, smart buildings as well, but it seems like this three-pronged approach, smart logistics, is just as important.
1: That's very important sectors to grow as well. But if you think about the smart mobility, we talk about the moving the people, right?
2: Yes.
1: Now we are talking about smart logistics, we are talking about moving the goods.
2: Yeah.
1: So is
2: just
1: it again the
2: important.
1: Yes. Is it again the circulation of systems? And if it stopped, what's going to happen?
2: It's a lifeline for the manufacturing industry.
1: Yeah, some people that really need a medical care, they need a medicine for this as well. So that's the reason that I think smart logistics becoming more and more important, especially into the uncertain events that occur, right? Like a COVID, we need to be managing these things really effectively.
0: Yeah, just like circulation in our body is essential, you know, to get things where they need to go. It's the same for any city or country, right? You need good circulation. I've actually got something that I think will surprise both of you, okay? Ta-da!
2: A visual preparation.
0: And tell me, what do you think this is? But look how many boxes.
2: So unorganized. It's like a tsunami of boxes.
0: It's just an avalanche, isn't it? This is a logistics center over in China.
2: God.
0: It went literal mountains of packages, right? And even in the news, it's common to see those packages for delivery piled up like mountains,
2: yeah,
0: right?
2: It is not so surprising if you consider the population of China.
0: Of course.
2: According to Global Times, China handled more than 200 billion parcels in 2025, setting a new all-time high record. And the number is only going to go up higher.
0: Yeah, but the problem is the number of orders and deliveries increasing means the number of problems can increase as well, right? So according to the 2023 The Voice for Consumers, customer complaints increased nearly fivefold in just a year. We've got these Chinese platforms like what? AliExpress and Temu, that even we use here in Korea as well, right? But the biggest complaints were about delayed deliveries, wrong deliveries, missing items, lost packages. So I wonder if technology, AI, smart logistics, can this all help delivery errors in being reduced and also losses as well?
1: Yeah, if you look at the IoT, Internet of Things, and also Vision AI, technology is helping us to increase accuracy to 99.9%.
0: Oh, wow.
2: Accuracy,
1: So that's the, and again, in terms of the efficiency, increase of 30%.
0: Wow.
1: So basically the technology helps into that kind of environment. I mean, imagine about Chuseok and also that all the gifts
2: big
1: are coming in.
2: Season.
1: Yeah, exactly. So the technology is helping us to lift up with and creating the new value for the smart logistics.
2: That's why it's called smart.
0: Yes.
2: And the point of the overhaul is not just to replace humans and do the hard manual labor, but to do it faster and more accurately by reducing human errors. In that sense, Peter. To reduce mistakes and errors, why don't we take a moment to quickly go through what we've learned today?
0: The AI versions who make less mistakes than us, right? It's perfect for that.
2: Smart logistics connects production to delivery through AI, robotics, and data in a unified system.
0: It is a future logistics system that addresses surging freight volumes and labor shortages.
2: Countries including the US, Germany, Japan, and China are developing it as a national competitiveness strategy.
0: It enables faster delivery while reducing missed delivery and logistics errors.
2: Ultimately, it is a core infrastructure of smart cities
0: and the center of the digital supply chain.
2: This global transition to smart logistics must present a pivotal moment to Korea, especially because we are a heavy exporter of a wide range of products, including automobiles, electronics, and semiconductors. So keeping the logistics competitive and optimized must be of extreme importance. How are we responding in the face of this logistics revolution?
1: I have to say the national engagement is very important to promoting the smart logistics center as well. So we do have a certification systems to validate that, you know, what level of a smart logistics center is as well. And that promotes to, you know, many logistic companies to change adopting this technology to actually providing the new kind of services as well. Mm. So the engaging interventions of the government is also very taking important role to do this. Incheon Airport is changing, transforming, using this AI to sorting the all the packages where the increasing the efficiency is 24 hours, 7 days, right? Mm. So it is a seamless operations, and I think that creates a lot of increasing the productivity or efficiency of the smart logistics.
0: And it's not just the ports and those hubs, but even like the private companies as well, logistic companies are doing a good job too.
2: We're at the forefront, I guess.
0: Yeah.
2: Nation of delivery.
0: Smart logistics, when we talk about it like this, it can sound a little bit complicated, but it would be better if we can see it in action, right?
2: Yes, seeing is believing, and that's exactly what we have prepared. Let's go check out smart logistics in action here in Korea.
0: Okay.
3: Bye in action.
4: A massive logistics center the size of 7 soccer fields. 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AI calculates the most efficient routes, and robots move precisely according to its instructions. A logistics site, once dependent on experience and intuition, is evolving with AI and robots. In Yongin, Gyeonggi Province, this is Fasto Robotics, a smart fulfillment company that automates the entire delivery process, from storage and orders to packaging and shipping. Founded as a startup in 2018, it became the first company in Korea to receive the government's Smart Logistics Center Grade 1 certification, recognizing its technological capabilities.
5: 창립 초기부터 소프트웨어 개발업으로 시작을 해서 계속해서 물류 관련 소프트웨어를 만들어 왔고 설비 통합 관제 시스템을 만들어서 피지컬 AI 인증이라고 할 수 있는 국토교통부에서 나온 스마트 물류센터 인증을 최초로 획득을 했습니다. 총 1000점 만점에 하드웨어 400점 그리고 소프트웨어 600점으로 해서 평가를 하고요. 거기서 이제 950점 이상이 돼야지 1등급이 되는데 저희가 이제 18년도에 창업을 해서 3년 동안 계속해서 개발을 해왔고 하드웨어를 갖춘 스마트 물류센터를 실제 운영하고 있었기 때문에 인증을 더 최초로 받을 수 있었다고 생각을 합니다.
4: The core system powering the automation equipment and robots here is Fasto's own fulfillment management system, FMS. FMS integrates 6 systems into one, the order management system, OMS, warehouse management system, WMS, warehouse execution system, WES, transportation management system, TMS, payment and settlement system, payment, and robot control system, RCS.
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4: 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Through accumulated field data and route optimization, it has maximized robot productivity and significantly shortened the time needed to deploy and stabilize automation systems at other centers.
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4: The operational technology accumulated over time is now expanding into physical AI. When 3D vision cameras recognize the size and location of boxes, AI calculates the optimal movement path, and robotic arms move heavy products on their own. This is physical AI, where software directly makes decisions and operates in the real world. Technology proven in Korea is now expanding to logistics sites overseas. Based on its in-house logistics operation software, it is accelerating expansion into the US, European, and Southeast Asian markets.
5: 저희는 국내에 굉장히 의외로 많은 로봇 회사들과 저희 센터에서 실증 사업을 하고 있고 협업을 해서 좀 가성비 좋은 로봇을 만드는데 계속해서 집중을 해왔고 이제 글로벌로 공급까지 하려고 계속해서 추진을 하고 있습니다.
4: The government is also promoting a next-generation logistics system using AI, robots, and drones as a key national initiative. This year, it has allocated approximately $9.2 million to build smart logistics centers and continues to provide financial support for facility investments at certified centers. Smart logistics powered by AI, robots, and data. Korea's logistics industry is now evolving beyond the field, advancing onto the global stage.
2: As you have just seen in the video, now they're streamlining their business even more by adopting robots and ultra-precise AI.
0: Yeah, it was right. So impressive seeing the robots like not bump into each other.
2: Yes.
0: But I'm assuming it's just going to get more and more advanced in the future.
1: Mm. Robot working with the human together. That's our stage right now.
0: Uh-huh.
1: But I think gradually the robot will be replace our jobs as well.
2: I'm glad that humans can be, to some extent, liberated from those, dangerous, repetitive, and tedious physical work with the help of the technological advancement. But I'm gonna play devil's advocate here and ask you the popular question. If everything becomes fully automated, then what about the people who will eventually lose their jobs?
1: Yeah, I think this is going to be happening in every sector, not only the logistics, but in the other sectors as well.
0: Mm-hmm.
1: We really need to think about these things, how are we going to transform this?
0: Mm-hmm.
1: So it's not only about technology, right? I mean, you have to think about what are the social changes we need to face, how this labor force have to be retransformed and educating this kind of AI skills as well.
0: Mm-hmm.
1: Now the Korean government is working hardly on the skill with AI and how we can actually provide the new jobs like AI engineers and AI architect and all these kind of jobs as well.
0: Wow. Ooh. So listening to all of this, smart logistics, it's not about just having robots replace people. It's about learning to use AI and work together. And again, people have to be the most important, right? We can't just have no one with any jobs. We've got to learn how to retrain and refocus, perhaps, right?
2: It's all about coexistence. And we'll be okay as long as we keep ourselves educated in the field of AI.
0: By watching Vibe in action.
2: Well, I guess staying positive is what only humans can do after all. Here's to a future where smart logistics connects people and the world more efficiently and intelligently. We'll be back with another exciting and forward-looking story next week. Once more,
3: Vibe in action.
0: Oh, wow, that was
2: quick.
6: Today, we'll be looking into what we call the smart city control system.
2: Ooh, we're meeting the ultimate boss today. Robot. Control system.
0: Data generated by a city, that's going to be vast. And these days, they talk about data being the new oil. It's so valuable, isn't it?
6: Yes, so it's not just about enhancing the public safety, but also reducing the operation costs through promoting greater efficiency in systems. That actually can create new types of industry.
2: If you can have an access to such an enormous set of resources, then it's like finding a gold mine. Korea's digital twin technology has been exported to countries like Saudi Arabia.
0: Ooh, K-Smart City.
7: Korea Initiative.
8: The future is already in motion. Intelligence redesigns reality. Life expands beyond limits. Culture moves the world. Our vision reaches into the infinite. Together, we will go even further.
7: The K Initiative.

thousands of years, one breath has endured. More than a martial art, it is the Korean way of life. Taekwondo, connecting the world. Smarter than ever, Taekwondo leaps toward a new future, connecting the world through a single movement. The spirit of Korea meets the boundless energy of K-pop. No longer just a sport, Taekwondo is at the heart of K-culture, bringing Korea's spirit to the world. A beautiful culture, connecting heart to heart. We now strive to safeguard Taekwondo's community training culture as a treasured heritage for all humanity. The pride of Korea, Taekwondo.

0: Hello and welcome to our morning edition of Arirang News. We begin with these stories making the headlines at this hour.
1: U.S. Treasury Secretary Scott Bessent has urged allies to support its efforts to squash the Iranian economy, saying Washington is preparing to impose what it calls the toughest sanctions in history on Tehran.

0: The annual joint military exercises between South Korea and the United States are scheduled to end today after being cut in half. And Kim Yo-jong, the powerful sister of North Korea's leader, released a statement for the second day in a row last night, mocking South Korea over the scale-back drills. South Korea's producer prices dropped for the first time in 11 months, falling 0.4% from the previous month. But the Bank of Korea says the figure could face upward pressure in August, with oil prices rising again and tensions in the Middle East continuing. The Trump administration says it's preparing to hit Iran with an unprecedented wave of economic sanctions and is pressuring allies to join the move. On North Korea's recent missile test, it said the U.S. remains committed to defending the U.S. homeland and added that it saw no immediate threat from the launches. Our Lee Soo-jin starts us off.
1: The U.S. is preparing to impose what it calls the toughest sanctions in history on Iran. Treasury Secretary Scott Bessent told a broadcaster on Thursday that the measures are aimed at collapsing the regime while urging U.S. allies to decide whether to join Washington's pressure campaign. Bessent said the sanctions could also reduce the need for major U.S. military operations against the Islamic Republic. His remarks came after President Donald Trump pledged tougher economic measures against Iran.
2: Well, we have things that we could sanction. We have very draconian sanctions, and we'll see what happens. The blockade has been 100% successful. No boats have gotten into Iran, but they are getting in for other places. But we'll see.
1: Trump announced plans on Wednesday to further squeeze Iran's economy, declaring an economic D-Day in a Truth Social post. He also threatened major penalties against any country that continues doing business with Iran. The move comes as a war approaches a six-month mark with little sign of a diplomatic or military victory for Washington. Iran's foreign ministry condemned the U.S. sanction as economic terrorism, saying they would hurt ordinary Iranians and amount to crimes against humanity. Foreign Minister Abbas Araghchi, meanwhile, dismissed Trump's latest post as a diversion from America's own economic problems. Separately, the U.S. military said it remains committed to defending the U.S. homeland and its allies following North Korea's latest missile launches. U.S. Pacific Command said Thursday saw no immediate threat from the launches. A statement came after North Korea fired around 10 short-range ballistic missiles from Pyongyang toward the East Sea at around 5 p.m. Thursday. Lee Soo-jin, Arirang News.
0: The joint military exercises between South Korea and the United States are set to end today after being cut by half. And Kim Yo-jong, the powerful sister of North Korea's leader, released a series of mocking statements against Seoul, saying a single order from President Trump was enough to scale back the drills, while also calling President Lee Jae-myung's words and actions hypocritical. Our Lee Eun-jin reports.
3: Kim Yo-jong, sister of leader Kim Jong-un, released a statement late Thursday night through the Korean Central News Agency with sneering remarks against Seoul. In response to the scaling down of the Ulji Freedom Shield joint military exercises, she mocked that a single order from U.S. President Trump left South Korea in a pitiful plight of no longer being able to play war games. Calling the alliance a master-servant relationship, Kim accused South Korea's President Lee Jae-myung of duplicitous words and deeds, referring to Lee's expression of respect and gratitude for Trump's decision to scale back the drills on social media, while discussing self-reliant national defense and securing independent military capabilities domestically. While North Korea maintains its hostile posture towards South Korea, analysts have commented that Kim Yo-jong's latest statement can be read to reaffirm North Korea's stance of leaving room for its relationship with the United States. The routine South Korea-U.S. joint exercise Ulji Freedom Shield will end early on Friday after only 5 days, scaled back from its originally scheduled 11-day run. The August exercises are usually split into two parts, defense and counterattack. But this time, the exercise will conclude after carrying out only the first part. Lee Eun-jin, Arirang News.
0: And for more on Trump's push to hold a meeting with North Korea's Kim Jong-un and the scaling back of joint drills, we're joined today by Professor Pan Gil-ju, assistant professor at the Korea National Diplomatic Academy. Professor Pan, thanks for coming on today.
4: Good to be with you.
0: So, U.S. President Donald Trump said earlier this week that North Korea has 57 very powerful nuclear weapons. So, from North Korea's perspective, could this comment acknowledging the regime's nuclear weapons lead it to seek a change in its international standing?
4: Well, regardless of real intentions behind Trump's comment, North Korea is most likely to take advantage of this moment for upgrading its international clout. To be more specific, Pyongyang has already been pursuing a fait accompli strategy of defining itself as a nuclear armed state. But Trump's comment can encourage Pyongyang to shift its strategy to a more aggressive one, which is aiming at an officially recognized nuclear power in the world. Under this shifting strategy, North Korea intends to upgrade its international standing from a poor and weak power to a nuclear armed strong power. To top it up, as of right now, Pyongyang could take a closer look at how different America's approach to Iran is from its stance to North Korea. The former was based on a military solution, although it remains unsuccessful. In contrast, the latter is led by a diplomatic remedy, which is initiated by scaling down the UFS exercise. What matters worse is that this huge difference could make Pyongyang perceive America's approach as a low-profile attitude, which could promote its miscalculation. As part of an effort to offset North Korea's miscalculation and misperception like this, North Korea and the United States need to emphasize the ironclad alliance through a diplomatic message and a show of military force in the field in the process of deploying diplomatic engagement with North Korea.
0: Right, but South Korea says North Korea is estimated to have up to 120 nuclear warheads, which is well above Trump's figure. So South Korea has traditionally avoided publicly disclosing detailed estimates of North Korea's nuclear stockpile, right? What does this more public acknowledgement suggest about Seoul's assessment of North Korea's nuclear capabilities?
4: Well, in general, experts estimate North Korea to be armed with around 50 to 120 nuclear warheads. But it is true that the ROK government avoids revealing the number of nuclear weapons because it is not good for maintaining a key policy, which is the denuclearization of North Korea. Meanwhile, South Korea's defense minister mentioned that the estimation of 80 to 120 nuclear warheads armed by North Korea is based on open source information, not an official assessment or acknowledgement. Moreover, he confirmed that the government is reluctant to define North Korea as a nuclear power or nuclear weapon state. In this sense, his comment seems to be made as a part of an effort to face the reality of North Korea's nuclear armament and come up with ways to counter its nuclear threats effectively. In the meantime, North Korea appears to try harder to become a recognized nuclear power in the world while taking advantage of this window of opportunity. With this in mind, South Korea should strongly maintain its policy on North Korea, which is the denuclearization of North Korea, by diplomatically collaborating with both like-minded countries and non-like-minded countries. In this regard, I would say that both a diplomatic moment and a strategic moment are coming faster than we could imagine or expect.
0: I see. And the joint military exercises between South Korea and the United States end today after, you know, being cut almost in half. The Korean government says this is not going to negatively impact wartime operational control and combined readiness. What's your take on this?
4: To be honest with you, this UFS exercise serves as an important momentum for the process of examining FOC full operational capability. In particular, South Korea and the United States agreed to determine or finalize the time for wartime operational control at the SCM this fall based upon the FOC examination. Meanwhile, since Part 2 was omitted in this UFS exercise, the two countries may need some time to examine whether FOC is complete or not. In this vein, this unexpected situation, like the reduction of the ROK-US combined exercise, could serve as a litmus test to show how the ROK-US alliance is strong and responsive. What matters most is that risk management in the alliance should be a policy focus in an effort to maximize security interests. We need to be aware, again, that the cohesive alliance can prevent Pyongyang from making military provocations.
0: I see. And Trump is reportedly pushing to meet with North Korea's Kim Jong-un as early as November, because that's when he's going to visit China for the APEC meeting. How likely is that? Do you think it's going to happen?
4: Well,

0: Trump had wanted to meet with Kim Jong-un on the sideline of 2025 Gyeongju APEC meeting, which ended in failure. So Trump seems to take the 2026 APEC meeting, which is being held in China, as the optimal and last chance to meet with Kim Jong-un. Although this is Trump's objective, Kim Jong-un might not be reluctant to meet with Trump if the condition is met. As Pyongyang mentioned in the 9th Party Congress, the key condition laid out by Pyongyang is that the denuclearization of North Korea should not be on the agenda. Meanwhile, the United States stresses meeting without conditions, which means the possibility that the denuclearization of North Korea might not be included in this meeting at the moment. China could also play a mediating role to make it happen because it helps enhance its strategic standing. In this sense, the DPRK and U.S. summit is not entirely invisible. In particular, a low-tension diplomatic meeting is likely if that were to happen while focusing on easing tension on the Korean Peninsula and mitigating the hostile relations between Pyongyang and Washington. Although this meeting, this level of meeting is not bad at all, Seoul and Washington should enhance strategic collaboration in order for Pyongyang not to take advantage of this venue or shifting its status as a recognized nuclear power in the world.
1: And could Trump's push to re-engage with Kim Jong-un be partly aimed at shifting attention from the Middle East to East Asia ahead of the midterm elections in November? What do you think is really driving his latest moves toward North Korea?
0: Trump's push to meet with Kim Jong-un again after the failure in the first Trump administration can be explained by three other calculus than the DPRK-US summit itself. First, part of deploying the exit strategy from the Iran war by drawing attention to North Korea from the failure in the Middle East. Second, promoting South Korea's detailed investments to the United States. And finally, pressing Seoul to support the United States substantially, simply beyond the diplomatic support to open the Strait of Hormuz. Or all of these intentions have something to do with domestic politics at the end of the day, which is the November midterm elections. To be more specific, Trump could think that it is right about time to create conditions to make the meeting happen in a situation where he needs diplomatic achievements to offset the failure in the Middle East. Moreover, since Xi Jinping is scheduled to visit Washington, D.C. in September, Trump could believe that his administration is better placed to press Xi to play a mediating role to make it happen.
1: I see. I guess we'll have to see how that goes. All right, Professor Pan, thank you so much for coming on today. We appreciate it.
0: Thanks for having me.
1: And here in Seoul, China's top diplomat met with President Lee Jae-myung following talks with Foreign Minister Cho Hyun on bilateral ties and North Korea. Our correspondent Oh Si-young has the details of their meeting.
2: President Lee Jae-myung met with China's top diplomat Wang Yi on Thursday, calling for strategic communication as Seoul and Beijing seek ways to fully restore bilateral ties and as equals for a peace regime with Pyongyang. The meeting took place in the morning, according to the Blue House's press release, with President Yi conveying his warm regards to Chinese leader Xi Jinping. Lauding progress made in the improvement of bilateral relations, he asked Wang to maintain close strategic communication with Foreign Minister Cho Hyun and National Security Advisor Wi Song-lak on Korea-China relations, the Korean Peninsula and other issues. This came after the Chinese official talks with Foreign Minister Cho Hyun on Wednesday. Over their four-hour talks and official dinner, the two diplomats discussed affairs on the Korean Peninsula, with Cho requesting China's constructive role in securing Pyongyang's return to talks.
3: As much as President Lee Jae-myung presented a blueprint for peaceful coexistence on the Korean Peninsula in his recent Liberation Day address, the government will continue working toward the denuclearization of the Korean Peninsula and the achievement of peace.
2: According to Seoul officials, Wang said China's policy remained consistent and pledged to keep playing a constructive role in promoting peace and stability.
4: We also hope that South Korea and North Korea can gradually move along the path towards peace and coexistence, and sincerely wish for the continued stability and development of the Korean Peninsula.
2: The Chinese minister, however, did not mention denuclearization. As Wang left his meeting, he told the media that renewed dialogue was a matter for the United States and North Korea to decide. He put the onus on Washington, saying it must change its long-standing hostile policy towards North Korea. This highlights lingering differences between Seoul and Beijing amid a deepening US-China rivalry over regional security and technology. Still, both sides have sought to rebuild cooperation, seeking the quote, full restoration of bilateral ties.
5: This marks Wang's first official visit to Korea in almost 5 years and comes ahead of the two countries' 34th anniversary of diplomatic relations, which falls on August 24th.
2: The ministers agreed to use next year's 35th anniversary to elevate their ties, focusing on services and investment negotiations under the bilateral free trade agreement, supply chain stability, people-to-people and cultural exchanges, bringing pandas to Korea, and preserving Korean independence movement sites in China. According to a foreign ministry official on Thursday, the two sides also agreed to work towards another leaders' meeting when China hosts the Asia-Pacific Economic Cooperation Summit in November. Woo Si-young, Arirang News.

0: Korea's producer prices in July dropped 0.4% from the previous month as global oil prices moved lower. Now that's according to the Bank of Korea on Friday, marking the first monthly decline in 11 months. Prices of industrial goods, including petroleum and chemical products, dropped 0.5%. However, prices of agricultural, livestock and fisheries products rose 1.5% due to extreme summer heat. The Bank of Korea said producer prices could face upward pressure in August, with oil prices rising again and tensions in the Middle East continuing. U.S. chipmaker Micron Technologies says it'll invest a total of $10 billion over the next 10 years to build a large-scale memory research center in Boise, Idaho, where its headquarters is located. The announcement on Thursday pushed company shares higher following a recent slowdown due to concerns about the durability of AI spending and competition from SK Hynix. Micron is the only U.S.-based company developing and manufacturing leading-edge memory, including DRAM and NAND products used across data centers, PCs, smartphones, and AI systems. The global hunt for critical minerals is ramping up as nations push to break free from dominant Chinese supply chains. And amid this push, a Korean tungsten mine is re-emerging as a key global partner. Our Kim Jun-ong takes us there.
1: Blasting takes place in the dark as geologists and workers move in and out. This is Sangdong Mine in southern Gangwon-do province, one of the world's largest tungsten mines. Some 4.7 kilometers of tunnels lie beneath the site, where there are an estimated 58 million tons of reserves. Tungsten is invisible to the naked eye, but under UV light in the dark, it becomes visible in a distinctive blue. Sangdong had closed its doors amid competition from cheaper Chinese tungsten. But more than three decades later, the mine has reopened with full-scale commercial production. Annual output stands at around 2,300 tons, with processing capacity set to double in phases.
2: Tungsten deposits here have an average grade of about 0.43%. That's about three times the global average, which allows for stable production over the long term.
1: Tungsten is key to industries from defense and semiconductors to aerospace. Demand has surged for high-performance chips, while the U.S.-Iran war has further strained global supplies. Chinese export controls are adding to the squeeze. The country produces around 80% of the world's tungsten, but supplies have fallen sharply since Beijing restricted exports of critical minerals last year, citing national security. Tungsten prices have soared since then. With critical minerals emerging as a new geopolitical weapon, Washington is racing to cut its reliance on China and diversify supplies. That is putting Sangdong in the spotlight as a key source of non-Chinese tungsten, with most of its output contracted for the U.S.
3: Building a value chain to develop and supply more tungsten is strategically important for Korea amid China's export controls. This would serve as an alternative supply source for our allies. Such cooperation could later act as a bargaining card for Korea to secure critical resources when needed.
1: For now, Sangdong handles the initial stages of production, including mining and concentrating. Operator Almonty Korea Tungsten plans additional facilities nearby as plans for downstream processing gain pace. Kim Jun-ong, Arirang News, Yeongwon.
4: Good morning. I'm Chi Ji-hyun, and this is The World Now. The United States Navy has sent a fresh aircraft carrier to the Middle East to relieve a ship whose crew has been at sea for months supporting the Iran war. U.S. Central Command said on Thursday that the USS George Washington arrived in the region on Wednesday. It takes over from the USS Abraham Lincoln, which had gone more than 250 days at sea without a break. Reports of life on the USS Abraham Lincoln described crew stress, poor mental health, and shortages of food and hygiene products. The USS George Washington came from Asia, leaving that region without an American carrier strike crew. In Nigeria, an overloaded boat has capsized, killing at least 50 people. Most of the dead are children. The boat went down on Thursday in Nigeria's northwest Sokoto state. An official with the National Waterways Authority said about 40 children were among the dead. A state lawmaker said most of those on board were between 10 and 15 years old. He said 16 people were rescued. Residents said the boat was carrying farm owners and laborers hired to harvest rice. In Peru, a magnitude 6.7 earthquake struck the central Andes on Thursday. The United States Geological Authority said there were no initial reports of casualties or damage. The quake was deep at 99 kilometers below the surface. The head of Peru's Geophysical Institute said on Thursday that the depth prevented major damage, so the earthquake caused no impact. Peru sits on the Pacific Ring of Fire, where 85% of the world's quakes happen. Prince Harry and his wife Meghan are moving back to the UK this month, 6 years after they gave up royal duties and left for the United States. A person close to the couple said they will move from California to somewhere outside London. Their children, 7-year-old Archie and 5-year-old Lilibet, will go to school in Britain. They will not live in a royal residence and will remain non-working royals. King Charles only learned of the move on Sunday.
5: Keep your umbrella closed. Most regions will have a wet Friday. Rain that started in the capital area in Gangwon-do province will continue through tomorrow morning. So Seoul and the surrounding regions could see 10 to 60 millimeters, while Gangwon-do and parts of Chungcheong-do province might see 5 to 40 millimeters through tomorrow. While Central Korea deals with rain, sudden showers will develop across Chungcheong-do and Southern Korea. Some areas could receive up to 50 millimeters with locally heavy rain possible. And this afternoon, Seoul will get up to 30 degrees Celsius. Meanwhile, much of the southern provinces are under heat wave alerts. Daegu will be soaring to 33 degrees Celsius. Gwangju will be as hot as yesterday at 35. Tomorrow afternoon, showers will develop across inland areas. And although Sunday marks Choseo, traditionally associated with the end of summer heat, temperatures will still be above norms.

thousands of years, one breath has endured. More than a martial art, it is the Korean way of life. Taekwondo, connecting the world. Smarter than ever, Taekwondo leaps toward a new future, connecting the world through a single movement. The spirit of Korea meets the boundless energy of K-pop. No longer just a sport, Taekwondo is at the heart of K-culture, bringing Korea's spirit to the world. A beautiful culture, connecting heart to heart. We now strive to safeguard Taekwondo's community training culture as a treasured heritage for all humanity. The pride of Korea, Taekwondo.

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2: We are News Generation.
0: Bring news just for you. It's Friday, August 21st here in Seoul. I'm Lee Soo-jin, and this is News Generation. Joining us today is Ki-hoo.
1: Happy Friday.
0: Happy Friday. And also Melissa's with us today.
2: Good to be here.
0: Good to have you. And both are here to speak on behalf of people in their 20s and 30s. So we finally reached everyone's favorite day of the week, Friday. And what better way to kick off the weekend than with a quick check-in on how we're doing. So with temperatures soaring and summer heat showing no signs of letting up, staying healthy can be easier said than done. From staying hydrated to getting enough rest, how are you then, Kyun, taking care of your health this summer?
1: I've been trying to take care of myself a lot because this summer was scorching hot.
0: It's rough.
1: In fact, it's actually still hot.
0: And now it's still humid too.
1: It's humid as well. So I actually wanted, being a summer person, I actually wanted cold weather to come sooner than later. But in terms of taking care of my health, I am very conscious in many ways, from trying to stay active by going on regular runs, to sleeping as much as I can, and sleeping well, of course, by going to bed before midnight, which is not easy. But I've said this on air before, maintaining a good condition throughout the week is one of the bigger challenges I face, other than, you know, working hard and like all the dramas in life that comes when you're in your mid-30s. So if I had a long day today, I would make sure I get enough rest the next day to balance things out so that I can kind of, you know, keep my energy level to above average, because, you know, I always use my smartwatch and it tells me my energy level for today, depending on how well or how much I've slept. And I'm really conscious about the numbers as well. If it's below average, I'm like, oh no, I need to rest today. So I'm quite conscious about my health.
0: So actually, I got a smartwatch recently.
1: Oh, yeah,
0: so I think
1: did.
0: I'm going to start doing that. Like, I'm going to start wearing it when I go to sleep to make sure my health
1: you
0: is
1: should.
0: Also...
1: Make the most of that expensive watch.
0: I will, thank you. So what about you? How are you taking care of your health this summer?
2: It was so hot in Korea this summer, right? So I actually escaped to Sapporo to cool down a bit.
0: Wow.
2: It was really nice. And I added swimming to my workout routine. And on top of that, summer means short shorts and tank tops, right? Which makes me want to work out even more. So I go to the Pilates and go to the gym. Sounds like I need to try out for triathlon soon, right? And I'm also one of those people that doesn't like the taste of water. So I barely drink water. I know that's
0: really
2: unhealthy, but so I get dehydrated very easily. But recently I heard that if you add a little bit of salt to your water, it hydrates you much faster and it keeps you hydrated for longer. So I've been doing the water salt thing these days.
0: That's a good tip. So if you don't like water, if you put salt, you won't have to drink as much as you normally
2: exactly.
0: do. Exactly. That's cool. So I was a heat taking a toll on all of us here. Staying healthy in summer can take a little more effort than usual. And that's why we're going to talk more about this. But first, let's take a look at the screen.
3: The desire to stay young, live a long life, and enjoy good health is hardly controversial or unusual. And that's why scientists around the world have long been fascinated by what determines not only how long we live, but how well we live. So today on News Generation, we're taking a closer look at a new study on the limits of a human lifespan, exploring whether Korea's younger generation actually wants to live longer, and uncovering the lifestyle habits that may hold the key to Korean's longevity.
0: Just as you saw in a video, scientists are still trying to figure out just how far the human lifespan can be pushed. And this latest finding suggests there may be a biological ceiling that even medical advances can't completely overcome. So how long can humans live at most, Melissa?
2: Personally, I thought somewhere around 110, just because my great-grandmother passed away around 104 years old. But apparently, scientists say 156.
0: Interesting.
2: A Russian research institute found that even if we eliminate all the aging factors, the theoretical max lifespan for human is 156. While organs like liver can constantly regenerate by itself, brain and heart cells have built-in limits and higher mutation risks. So yeah, even with perfect science, our bodies have an expiration date.
0: It's interesting that there actually is a limit to this. So I mean, this is fascinating. So because even if we could eliminate all the major causes of aging, our bodies may still have built-in limits that we just can't escape. And while science is looking at how long we can live, so it's looking at the scientific reasons behind this and the figures, let's talk about how long we actually want to live. So Melissa, ideally, how long would you like to live to? Ever thought about this?
2: I usually go around saying 75 years old.
0: That's pretty young, Melissa.
2: Right? But I thought that was pretty old when I was a bit younger.
0: I mean, yeah, when you're younger.
2: By the time I'm 75, I thought I would have traveled the entire world, experienced everything in life, and I would be bored with life. But then I look at my grandparents, and they're way over 75 already. And they're still healthy, and they're like living their life, enjoying their life. So with good medical care these days and people taking care of themselves through healthy diet and exercise from a young age, I feel like 75 still looks pretty young and healthy these days. Right. I guess 75 is the new 50 now.
0: Right, I agree. So what about you?
1: It's a good question. It's a very good question. But I think it really all depends on my health. You know, I would not want to live until 100 lying in bed sick. But you know, I know nobody wants to actually die young. But I generally think it's all about how you accept aging and how much you actually appreciate your situation and condition, whatever age you are. Whether I'm 50 or 100, I would just want to be happy with being alive and thankful for everything I have at the moment, rather than, you know, looking back and thinking, oh, maybe I should have done this more, I should have, I even was studied more, I should have met more friends, things like that. Because, you know, there are a lot of people, young people who say, oh, I want to become much older for the money, the fame, the success. Whereas the older people say quite the opposite. They're like, you know, success is good, money is good, but I would rather have the youth and vitality of young people. So I don't know what's right. But for me, I think I just want to live in the moment and not think too much about the future because it's quite stressful. And who really knows what's going to happen tomorrow?
0: Right. I think when people say they want to live longer, I think sometimes they forget like quality of life is also quite important.
1: Absolutely.
0: Right. So for many people, it's not necessarily about living forever. It's about having enough time to experience the things that make life worthwhile. That brings us to an interesting question of whether that desire for more time actually translates into desire for a long life among Korea's younger generation. So we talk about how we feel about living a long life. So do Korea's younger generation actually want to live a long life these days?
2: Yes, they do. When I tell my friends I want to die at 75, they're like, can I pay for your rest of your 25 years of your life? And this is actually backed up by data. A survey by Joseon-Ilbo shows that 75% of Koreans in their 20s want to live up to 100. It wasn't really about the number itself, but more about the curiosity of the future and hope. They want to enjoy life, watch their grandkids grow, experience more tech, and see what the future holds. I feel like for us MZs, longevity is all about maximizing the fun.
0: Right, so those numbers suggest that many young Koreans see longevity as an opportunity rather than a burden. The longer they live, the more they can experience, see, and enjoy life. But there's an interesting contradiction here. While young people may want to live longer, they're also increasingly concerned about aging itself. So why do you think young people are being so obsessed and concerned about getting older these days?
1: What you just said is quite interesting. You know, younger people, the younger generation, they want to live longer, but at the same time, they're the ones who are worried the most about getting older. So one study found that young adults actually experience more anxiety about aging than middle-aged or older people. So as you can see on the screen, people in their 20s and 30s scored the highest with 3.38 out of 5 on how anxious they actually feel about aging. That concern is already shaping the way they actually live. In Korea, about 8 in 10 people reportedly start taking nutritional supplements before they turn 30, and that includes myself as well. You know, among millennials and Gen Zs, wellness trends include the slow aging diet, blood sugar management through things like apple cider vinegar, and of course the zero sugar products. There's so many zero sugar products, like from ice creams as well, but as well as cutting back on alcohol or actually giving it up altogether. And also, Professor Yeon-hee, a consumer studies expert, says there are a couple of reasons behind this shift, as people marry much later in their lives and they live a longer life there's a growing sense, living alone actually, there's a growing sense that they have to take care of their own health. And she also points to the COVID-19 pandemic, which made people a bit more conscious and aware of their health and well-being.
0: Right, this is all interesting. So from low aging diets, from blood sugar management to taking supplements and even cutting out alcohol, wellness has become a major part of millennial and Gen Z culture. It seems the goal isn't simply to add more years to life, but to stay healthy and youthful for as many of those years as possible. So we asked our viewers on the iDine News YouTube channel, if you could choose your own lifespan, what would you choose? And here's what the results showed. The most popular answer chosen by 63% was to live as long as nature allows. Meanwhile, 17% said they would choose never to die, while 11% said they would actually choose to die earlier, and 9% chose other options. So the results were quite interesting, and it's interesting that the majority aren't necessarily looking for immortality. They seem to prefer letting nature decide rather than putting an exact number on their lives. And when it comes to longevity, Korea is already doing remarkably well, actually, by global standards. So can you tell us how long the average Korean is expected to live, Melissa?
2: Korea is actually one of the top longevity countries in the world. We rank third in the OECD with an average life expectancy of 83.6 years. And according to the WHO, Korean life expectancy jumped by 7.94 years between 2000 and 2021, which is a huge jump. Mm-hmm. And there are three big reasons behind this. First, veggie-heavy diets. We grew up eating lettuce, wraps, and kimchi instead of processed food. Even school lunches are designed by nutritionists to fully cover all the nutrients that kids need. Second is staying healthy, physically and socially active, as well as doing new challenging activities. CNN actually reported on a research showing regular exercise can cut early death risk by up to 40%, while loneliness and social isolation can bump it up by 32%. Mm-hmm. And third, healthcare that focuses on prevention rather than only on treatment. Clinics are literally on every building in Korea, and it's affordable and very easy to just walk in. Mm-hmm. So it's totally normal for us to go see a doctor whenever we feel like something's just a little off before it gets something serious.
0: Mm-hmm. So Korea already has one of the highest life expectancy among OECD countries, and the number has continued to rise over the past two decades. So to learn more about the secrets behind Korea's long life expectancy and how we can age more healthily, we're going to speak with a Korean medicine doctor. And that conversation is coming up right after break, so don't go anywhere.
4: NewsGen wants to hear from you. 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Click posts. And cast your vote in the poll. Make a new type of news with us.
0: We're joined now by Dr. Lee Chang-yu, a Korean medicine doctor at a Korean medicine clinic in Daegu. So hello, Dr. Lee. Thank you so much for connecting with us today.
5: Hello.
0: Good to have you. So Dr. Lee, what lifestyle habits have helped Koreans live longer? It's ranked quite high among OECD countries, as we just talked about. And what else can we do to live a longer, more healthier life?
5: I think one important idea in the Korean approach to longevity is yangseng, which means nourishing life. In Dongibogam, a classic Korean medical text, health is not just about treating disease after it appears. It emphasizes preventing illness by maintaining a healthy lifestyle every day. There are a few key principles. First, we should live according to a regular natural rhythm, staying active during the day, getting enough rest at night, and adapting to seasonal changes. Second, moderation is very important. Eating too much, drinking too much, or pushing the body too hard can disturb our balance. Third, Korean medicine traditionally sees physical and mental health as closely connected, so managing stress and emotional well-being is also an important part of healthy aging. I think these traditional ideas are actually very similar to what we now call preventive medicine and healthy aging. So to live a longer and healthier life, I think the key is not doing anything extreme, It is about maintaining balance, regularity, and sustainable habits throughout life.
1: Everything in moderation. Oh, thank you, Dr. Lee. My second question to you is, do you see more young people taking an interest in healthy aging, and what are the most common health concerns among young patients these days?
5: Yes, definitely. I think younger people are becoming much more interested in healthy aging. One interesting trend in Korea is the recent running boom. In the past, exercise was focused more on appearance, such as losing weight or building visible muscle. But now more young people are paying attention to cardiorespiratory fitness, endurance, and overall body function. I think there is a shift from simply looking healthy to being healthy from the inside. At the same time, many young patients I see struggle with poor sleep, chronic fatigue, digestive problems, stress, and neck or shoulder pain. These are often closely related to modern lifestyles, such as long screen time, prolonged sitting, irregular meals, and not getting enough recovery. In Korean medicine, we also pay a lot of attention to everyday signs like sleep, digestion, energy levels, and stress, because they can reflect a person's overall balance. So I think healthy aging is becoming less about simply looking young and more about maintaining good function, resilience, and balance from a young age.
2: Okay, I definitely agree with that. Our last question to you, what do you think are some of the common mistakes young people make when they're trying to stay healthy?
5: I think one of the biggest mistakes is thinking that more is always better. Young people are very interested in health, which is a good thing, but sometimes they become too extreme. Exercising too much, following very restrictive diets, or taking many supplements while ignoring the basics. In reality, sleep, regular meals, proper recovery, and stress management are just as important as exercise. Another common mistake is focusing too much on short-term results, like weight, body shape, or numbers on a fitness tracker, instead of thinking about whether the habit is sustainable for the next 10 or 20 years. From a Korean medicine perspective, I think health is ultimately about balance. Even something healthy can become unhealthy when it is excessive. So my advice would be, don't try to be perfect, but simple, sustainable habits that you can maintain for a long time.
0: I think that's great advice because it's so easy, especially during the summer when you're trying to, you know, go on a diet, to look at just to be so focused on the number that you see on the scale. But like you said, it's good to be actually pursue habits that will actually help you become healthy. So I think that was great advice. So thank you so much for coming on and sharing your insights with us today.
5: Thank you.
1: Thank you.
2: Thank you.
0: So we just heard from a Korean medicine doctor about some of the lifestyle and dietary habits that may contribute to Korean's longevity, why more young people are becoming interested in healthy aging, and what they should be careful about when following wellness trends. But while many people want to live as long as possible, not everyone actually feels the same way. So why might some people not want to live a long life, Melissa?
2: According to some surveys, one of the reasons why people said they don't want to live as long were because, one, not wanting to be a burden on their family. And the second reason was worrying that their body and health will just keep declining. Basically, it comes down to quality of life over quantity. People would rather live few years feeling healthy and independent rather than living more but being a burden.
0: Right, so for some people the concern isn't necessarily about getting older itself, but about losing their independence and then becoming a burden on the people around them. And there's another very practical concern that comes with living longer, how we're going to afford those extra years. So could living longer also mean greater financial worries then?
1: Oh, absolutely. You know, retirement

0: doing everything I want, meeting all the friends I want, and laughing a lot. Life would give me more fulfillment than just living longer life.
1: Mm-hmm, right. So what about you, Kim? How do you feel about living a long life?
2: You know, my dad actually told me recently that he was saying, "Aren't you glad that you don't have to support me after my retirement?" Mm-hmm. And I was like, "Yeah." I thought about it for quite a while because, you know, in Korea, it's very common to see parents to take care of their children through university, through marriage, and even housing as well. And in turn, naturally, they expect their kids to actually take care of them until, I don't know how long, but until they get sick and so on and so forth. So I honestly don't think what the better situation is, but the bottom line is that I think everyone should be able to take care of themselves, be responsible for their own lives, no matter how many kids or how many parents, like how well off their parents are, because I think being able to take care of yourself in a responsible way is just one of the key aspects of living a very happy, independent, but at the same time, having many companions around you, happy life, I guess, in the end.
1: Right. So living a long life may be something many of us hope for, but living those extra years in good health and with independence may matter even more. As life expectancy continues to rise, how we prepare for those years from the habits we build today to our financial plans for the future will become increasingly important. Ultimately, perhaps the goal isn't simply to live longer, but to make those extra years worth living. That brings us to the end of today's episode of News Generation. But News Gen will be back on Monday at 10:30 a.m. in Korea time with more stories and discussions. A big thanks to Kyu.
2: It's always a pleasure.
1: And also Melissa.
0: Thank you for having me.
1: And to our viewers, thank you so much for watching. Hopefully we'll all live long enough to find out whether 100 really is the new 80. We are
3: News Generation.

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Oh, and if you don't see this sign, just ask, 사장님, 여기 밑반찬 좀 더 주세요? Simple, isn't it? Step 3. Grilling meat. There are various kinds of samgyeopsal in Korea. Place the meat on the grill. Turn it over when golden. And again when it looks done. Again and again and again. Step 4. Sam style. You aren't taking bites of sam like a taco, are you? In Korea, we have it in one bite. A pro tip here. Add only as much as you can handle in a bite. Gotta avoid awkward situations. Step 5. Enjoy the perks. After the meal, enjoy the perks offered as a Korean restaurant. Fabric refreshers get rid of the barbecue smell, while mint candies freshen your breath. Did you survive the barbecue restaurant? Hang on. Are you here with someone you want to impress? Then let's skip the garlic. Who knows what will happen?

I'm your DJ Jihee, and this is Culture Crunch. Crunchers, do you know the effective cure for when you're feeling down? Well, according to psychologists, it's to create your very own album of happiness. Little moments like a sunset sky on your way home after work, the soft, jelly-like paws of cute animals, and that hilarious face that your loved one makes. So, what pictures are in your album of happiness right now? Tell us in the comments while our first song is playing. Here is 한여름의 크리스마스 with you by Red Velvet.

0: It's time for another fun K quiz, and today's challengers for Crunch the K are Thibaut and a newcomer from Italy, Matteo. Welcome. Hello,
1: nice
0: guys.
1: Hello.
0: Can you please say hello to our crunchers?
1: Yes, hello, everyone.
2: Hello,
1: I hope you have a good Friday.
0: All right. So newcomer Matteo and Thibaut. We have Benny and Steve tuning in as always. Thank you, guys. Saying happy Friday. Welcome, Matteo and Thibaut. Welcome. All right. So, Matteo, it's your first time here on Culture Crunch. So can you please introduce yourself to our crunchers?
2: Hello, everybody. Nice to meet you. I'm Matteo. I come from Italy, from Verona specifically. And I'm here in Korea. I lived here around three years. And I'm studying currently in KAIST. So, yeah, nice to meet you all.
0: Ooh, okay. So KAIST in Daejeon, right?
2: Yes.
0: And you travel from Daejeon to Seoul for the show?
2: Yes.
0: All right. Well, thank
1: dedication.
0: You.
1: Yes.
0: Good dedication.
2: Absolutely.
0: And 3 years, you said.
2: Yes, three years.
0: That's like twice of what Thibaut,
1: something like that, yeah.
0: Right? A little over 1 year for Thibaut living in Korea. Okay.
1: One and a half year.
0: So 3 years. Oh, interesting. All right. Well, what brought you here, Matteo, in Korea?
2: So the first time I came here as an exchange student. Mm. So during my bachelor degree in Milan, I had the opportunity to come like abroad, and I chose an Asian destination, and I saw Korea. I was very interested, so I was like, why not?
0: Okay. You sound like a very open-minded person.
2: And I love to travel around the world. I love different cultures, everything.
0: Okay, and living here for 3 years now, I guess you are loving the culture, right?
2: Absolutely, yes.
0: All right, that's great. Well, the two of you, what is the very first word then you learned in Korea? What's the very first word or expression in Korean?
1: Well, part of the classic, like, 안녕하세요 and 감사합니다, it's, as I believe in every country, is a bad word. Like, in France, in Italy, it's the same thing. So, you know which one I mean.
0: Ah, yes,
1: so that is the first one my Korean friends taught me about. Yeah.
0: Okay, the bad word.
1: Exactly.
0: That's what you learn first when you go to a foreign country.
1: Yeah.
0: And I guess you did learn those words.
1: Exactly.
0: Okay, what about you?
2: For me, absolutely, it was, I think, at least 3 weeks or even a month to learn it, because I didn't know how to pronounce it. Like, it was so hard. I think for Italian people especially, pronouncing Korean is one of the most difficult things.
0: Is it?
1: Wow.
2: It's like impossible. It was impossible. And nobody told me 안녕, so.
0: Okay, that's the simple version.
2: Yes.
0: But 안녕하세요. It's a 5-syllable word.
1: It's pretty long.
0: It is pretty long.
2: Maybe it's the longest.
0: Longest as in greeting in the world?
2: Yeah.
0: Oh, it could be. 안녕하세요. Yeah, it's the polite way of saying it, but 안녕 is a lot more simple.
1: Yeah.
0: Took him 3 weeks. Now you're great at it.
2: Oh, thank you.
1: After three years.
0: 3 years.
3: Thank you.
0: Three.
3: Thank you so much.
0: Okay.
1: Hello.
0: All right. Well, did you ever study Korean history, though, other than Korean, the language?
2: For me, before coming here, I had very long sessions on YouTube to learn about history. But the problem is I did, because we were never taught in school about Korean history. So at least in Italy, I don't know about France, but in Italy, Korean War and all the history behind Korean empires, nothing is mentioned. Like the whole Asia basically is kind of obscure to Italian people. Until high school, at least. If you study in university, of course, maybe you can know more.
0: Okay. So because you're coming to Korea, you thought, okay, I'm going to spend some time to learn about the history of this country.
2: Yes.
0: That's some dedication, I guess. Mm.
2: I think everybody should. Like, if you change your country and you have a little bit of willingness to be there and enjoy your time, you should learn a little bit of history. That's what I believe.
0: All right, impressive. So that means you know, I guess, the basics.
2: It was 2022 when I learned.
0: But still, like, you would know the history before, you know, the 2000s, perhaps.
2: We'll see.
0: What about you, Thibaut?
1: Yeah, I think it's similar. Like, in France, we don't really learn Asian history at all. So the few things that I have learned, I think, is through, like, series and movies. And when I arrived here, I went to, like, some kind of museums. So I just know there's, like, a very specific specific historic part where like few Korean boats defeated a whole Japanese army. So that's maybe the one I know the most because it's something I enjoyed the more. But otherwise, yeah, I don't think I have a huge knowledge of Korean history overall.
0: Okay. Yeah. Okay. So bits, I guess.
1: Yeah,
0: bits from
1: a
0: there,
1: bit of everywhere. Yeah, exactly. Yeah. I think the main historic points, I have the main knowledge about it. But if we go deeper, I don't think I'll be good at it. Yeah.
0: Okay. Just the big, I guess, milestones
1: exactly.
0: of the history. All right. Well, that's good. That's good enough, I think. Well, this week's theme is, in fact, K-time travel. Okay. We're going to travel back time, hopping into a time machine and traveling through Korean history and pop culture from the Joseon Dynasty to the 70s, 80s, 90s, 2000s, and all the way to the present day. The person who earns the most points wins, as always. You have to answer questions from each of these different time periods. So first, shall we travel all the way back to the Joseon Dynasty?
1: Perfect.
0: Ready?
1: Yes.
0: All right. So here is the question. Now, our first question is about Hunminjeongeum. You've all heard of it. The proud writing system created by King Sejong for his people. Modern Hangul has a total of 24 basic consonants and vowels. But when Hunminjeongeum was first created, there were actually a few more letters. Yeah?
1: Okay.
0: So, how many letters were there in the original Hunminjeongeum? And you do have options right here. Number one,

0: 26, number 2, 28, number 3, 30. If you know the answer, shout your name. And
1: Mateo.
0: Mateo.
2: 30?
0: Number 330.
2: Yes.
0: Was that a wild guess?
2: Yes, absolutely.
0: So you think there were six more than the current one. All right, Mateo said 330. Is that the answer?
3: Oh, Thibaut.
0: Thibaut.
3: Okay, I hate 50-50.
0: It's a 50-50 chance.
3: I was going to say 28, but I will go 26.
0: You will go 26. Are you sure about that?
3: Absolutely not.
0: Okay, but you're sure about changing your answer from number 2 to number 1.
3: Yeah, yeah, yeah.
0: All right, so Thibaut says number 1, you said, right? Number 1, 26. Is that the answer?
3: Jesus.
1: Mateo.
0: Mateo.
2: Number 2. I'm pretty sure now.
0: You're pretty sure now. Correct. Yes. 28.
3: Oh, wow.
0: All right. It was number 2, 28. And June is June. And Steve, good job for getting it right. Thibaut, you should have trusted your instinct this time.
3: For once.
0: All right. Well, the answer was, in fact, 28. You almost didn't get it. But because there are the options, you did get it. But when King Sejong, so created Hunminjeongeum for the first time in 1443, that was. It consisted of 28 letters in total, 17 consonants, and 11 vowels. Over time, as the Korean language naturally evolved, four letters gradually fell out of common use, leaving us with the 24 basic letters used in modern Hangul today. Mm. So if you look at the screen, the ones that were eliminated are the first one. It's called Yoring Hiut. It looks like the hiut, but it doesn't have the top one. And then there's the yet iung or the old iung, okay? And then there's the panchium and adea. Eventually, they all fell out of use. And today we have 14 consonants, 10 vowels, a total of 24 alphabet. Something to know and remember, right?
3: The triangle is nice. I wish we still had it.
0: Oh, okay. Yeah, that is pretty cute, I think. All right, but you can use it on your own if you like it. Anyhow, when you first started learning Hangul, which was harder for you, the consonants or the vowels, like pronouncing it or just remembering it?
3: Oh, I think for me, it's all the letters that are similar. For example, A and E or O, you know, like because it's so similar when you say it that I never knew which one I had to write. So for example, you have do and do, or like to the, and I don't know which one is which one, you know what I mean?
0: Do and do.
3: Exactly. Oh. And this for me is like hell. I hate it so much.
0: Yeah, they are pretty similar, like oo.
3: Exactly.
0: Okay, so the vowels, I guess, for you. Yeah. All right. What about you, Mateo?
2: After a few years, I started getting the vowels, but for consonant, I still struggle with, for example, ch, j, like this kind of...
0: Yeah,
2: on paper, yes. But when you listen to them, it's still, if you don't, because since I don't know many words, I kind of guess. Uh-huh. So if I have to guess how to write a word from pronunciation, I always make mistakes on consonants. Always.
0: Yeah. Like da, da, ta, da, like the difference is hard to get,
2: It's super hard still.
0: It's fine. Okay, so we should have had like dictation questions for the two of you. Hadasiki, we say in Korean. Well, are there any final consonants or patchim, we say in Korean, that you still find difficult and need much more practice?
2: Double patchim. Any double patchim.
0: Oh, okay.
2: Because I'm not sure which one I have to pronounce all the time.
0: Oh, I see. Because there are some... unusual combinations too, right?
2: Yes.
0: Okay.
3: Yeah, I think also like the same, the double ones.
0: The double ones.
3: Yeah, because it's so similar to the like single ones sometimes, but I'm like, how am I supposed to say this? It's okay, yeah.
0: Do you know what pachim is for tak, chicken?
3: Like, I mean, for me it's like D.
0: Yeah.
3: Like LG. I don't know how to say it. Yeah.
0: So it's Lier Kiok, right?
3: Yeah, exactly.
0: Okay.
3: Like, for me, it's like D-A-L-R-G. I don't know. It's in my mind, it's like Dalg.
0: Dalg.
3: Yeah.
0: Okay. All right. Yeah, it's not easy, but it's really impressive that, I mean, you're Italian, you're French, but you're learning this. You can't be perfect, but you're on the way, you know.
2: Thank you.
0: All right. Good job. Well, That is 1 point for Matteo. Good job. You were pretty lucky, too, because Thibaut got that 50-50 chance wrong. But we'll move on to the next era now. We're staying in the Joseon dynasty for this one, but a new question in this era. Now, take a look at the screen with me.
3: Mm-hmm.
0: All right. So you're looking at the picture right now. This is a stylish hat you see here. It's a traditional Korean hat worn by scholars during the Joseon dynasty. It was practically an essential part of a scholar's outfit. The one we're looking at is a black one. Now, what is this hat called? And once again, you have your choices. Number one, kat. Number two, kumgwan. Number three, Samo. If you know the answer, shout your name and give me the answer.
3: Thibaut. Is it number two, kumgwan?
0: Number two, kumgwan. What's your answer? I mean, what's your reason?
3: Because I think I remember I had one of these one day for like a shoot.
0: Uh-huh.
3: And I feel like they said this word, but maybe I'm totally wrong. I don't know.
0: Really?
3: Yeah.
0: Okay. So, Thibaut wore this once for a shoot, and he heard people saying "금관" to describe this hat. In fact, our crunchers are sending in comments of the right answer right now. Okay, so let's see if number two, "금관," what Thibaut said, is the answer. Is that the answer?
3: Oh, oh! Jesus.
2: Matteo,
0: okay.
2: I guess three.
0: Because you guessed three.
2: First one sounds too much like hat, and it would be very funny if it is the right one.
0: Okay, so that was a 50-50 chance. Again, either one or three. And Matteo chose Samo, number three. Is that the answer?
2: I don't think so.
3: Thibaut. Number one.
2: Really? Wow.
0: Oh my goodness. You guys.
3: This is really your perfect opponent for me.
2: This is really hat.
0: You both are like so bad. Yeah,
3: I had the same, like, got too similar to hat. It cannot be that. Yeah. I would the same.
2: They knew it.
0: Okay. So 1 point each. I guess this is a pretty friendly sort of match. But our crunchers did get it correct, you know. Forrest Phil Oppa, Agent June got it correct as well. Kat number one was the answer. And Steve, your good friend Steve, got it correct too.
3: Perfect, Steve.
0: Well, good job, guys, for getting it correct. And I'll give you a short explanation on that. So the kat was a traditional hat worn by adult men when they went out during the Joseon dynasty. And it symbolized the dignity and proper manners of a gentleman and scholar. More recently, the kat has once again attracted global attention through Netflix's K-pop Demon Hunters. And choice number two, the gold crown, or the kumgwan, is gold crown, kumgwan, gold crown. It was an elaborate golden crown worn by kings during Korea's Three Kingdoms period as a symbol of royal authority. And then there was choice number three, which you picked, right, Mateo's, hamo. It was a black hat with wings, okay, like flaps on both sides, worn by government officials with their official robes during the Joseon dynasty. Yeah, so it was number one, kat, and it was worn by the Saja boys appearing in K-pop Demon Hunters. All right, well, what sort of traditional clothes or attire are there in your home countries, in Italy?
2: I think maybe France is the same, but at least in Italy. Mm-hmm. Italy was a very diverse country that got united 106 years ago, more or less. And so every region has its own, more or less. But for example, my region doesn't really have a traditional clothing, or even in regions like probably Rome region, they don't have something particular. It's more like the south-south or the north-north. North-north is more like, it reminds you of, you know, German girls, for example, in Oktoberfest.
0: Oh. Ah,
2: so
0: yes,
2: the kind of skirt.
0: Yes.
2: It's very
0: apron,
2: similar. Yes. That on the north. In the south, it's still big, long skirts. But something like like this, we don't really have.
0: Oh, okay. What region are you from, though? Not the south, not the north?
2: It's Veneto is north, but it's not the top north. Oh, I still have.

0: another region that are the ones that are influenced by, by German moves.
1: So it's a little more central north.
0: I mean, yes, it's still very north if you see the map, but because the other region is very small.
1: Okay.
0: But it's very much more Italian, Italianized. I don't know like how to explain it. Very more centered, let's say. So it's very closer to the center region.
1: Yes. I see. All right. So depending on the region and on the northern region, it's pretty similar to what they were in Germany.
0: Yes.
1: Like, okay. All right. What about in France?
2: Well, it's in right now. There's nowhere. We don't really wear any of these clothes. But in Poland, there's still some, like, let's say, cities or villages that have similar clothes, like kind of Oktoberfest vibe. So they still have some of these clothes, mostly for like events and stuff like this. So it's very like kind of traditional long robe, like flowers on top of a white gal, stuff like this.
1: Yeah.
2: So it's pretty nice. But otherwise, France, like you know, long time ago, like in Versailles, the whole like royalty clothes, very like long hair and stuff like that. But now no one wears that anymore. So
1: yeah. I only can recall like what I saw from history books.
2: Exactly.
1: You know, what soldiers wore, what the royalty wore.
0: Yes, exactly.
1: Yeah, but these days you
2: you all have normal clothes. Yeah.
1: I guess. All right. It's more like the buildings.
2: Yes.
1: In your country.
0: Yes.
2: Yeah.
1: That are more traditional and iconic.
2: They've been there for like centuries.
1: Yeah. All right. Interesting. Okay. So 1 point for each of you. It's a draw. Oh my goodness. Okay, now let's turn back to the 1970s. We're traveling all the way to the 1970s from the Joseon Dynasty. And the question is, now, there was a legendary Korean robot character that captured the hearts and imaginations of children back then in Korea. And its name includes the name of Korea's signature martial art. Mm-hmm. Okay. So can you complete the full name of this robot character? Here's the picture. And you have to fill in the blank. This robot character was beloved by Korean children in the 1970s. What goes in the blank? Robot blank V. If you know the answer, shout your
3: name.
1: Mateo.
0: Robot Taekwon.
1: Robot Taekwon.
0: Taekwondo.
1: Taekwondo. Taekwondo V.
0: V.
1: Taekwondo V, are you sure?
0: I guess so.
1: Okay, okay. Taekwon or Taekwondo?
0: Taekwon.
1: Taekwon, okay. So, robot Taekwon V is your final choice.
0: It sounds better, yes.
1: Are you sure you're going to stick to that?
0: Yes.
1: All right, so Mateo said robot Taekwon V. Is that the answer? Correct! Good job! Did that martial art give you the hint?
0: I'm doing a little bit of Taekwondo, actually.
1: Really?
0: Yes.
1: Oh, okay. You're learning it right now?
0: Yes.
1: I see. Well, I'm glad that you chose Taekwon instead of Taekwondo.
0: Yes.
1: Does that did that sound more like a character?
0: Yes.
1: Okay.
0: Yes.
1: All right, good job. Another point for you now.
0: Thank you.
1: Well, this was actually released in 1976. Robot Taekwon V was Korea's first domestically produced robot animated feature to receive a theatrical release and became one of the country's most iconic animated heroes. It wasn't just about giant robot battles. Taekwon V defeated villains using powerful kicks and punches inspired by Korea's national martial art, Taekwondo, and I'm sure you know well of it, becoming a symbol of dreams and hope for a generation of Korean children. And that character also wears a helmet on the head, you know, head. And it was modeled after General Lee Sun-sin's helmet that he wore. He's a historic figure as well, right? And that's how he defeats villains. Good job, Mateo. All right, so you said you learn Taekwondo yourself right now, but have you seen it, like a match?
0: Yes, in Olympics.
1: Oh, in the Olympics, right.
0: Probably not the last Olympics, but I remember back then when I used to watch from Italy.
1: Yeah?
0: 100%.
1: Oh, okay.
0: Also, I'm very into martial arts, so I like them. I know them. I saw them. So,
1: okay. And did you start learning once you came to Korea?
0: Yes.
1: Okay.
0: This year, actually.
1: Oh, this year?
0: Yeah, just this year.
1: And you're enjoying it so far?
0: Yes, but I'm not very good at it.
1: Oh, okay.
0: I'm more of a punching type than
1: not
0: kicking.
1: The type.
0: Yes.
1: Ah, I see. All right, it's only been a year. I mean, less than a year.
3: Of course, yeah.
1: Yeah, so. Well, what about you, Thibault?
2: When I was younger, I did like taekwondo and judo. Mm. So, yeah, I enjoy it, but I think I am more of a like football kind of sport guy.
1: Not martial arts.
2: No, no. Yeah, I prefer like just run, shoot, that's it.
1: Oh, okay. All right, no punches, no kicks.
2: Yeah, no.
1: All right. Well, did you have like a favorite hero character growing up?
2: Has it to be fictional?
1: Fictional.
2: I think I really enjoy like Batman.
1: Batman.
2: Yeah, like he's just like rich, very stylish, strong. Like he doesn't care about anything or anyone. He just does what he wants. So he has nothing to restrain him from doing what he wants. So I really like Batman. Yeah.
1: Oh, okay, Batman. He's very chic.
2: Yeah, exactly.
1: And strong.
2: Yeah.
1: All right. What about you, Matteo?
0: For me, my favorite one, and nobody knows it unless you're Italian. I'm very into this. It's called Ratman.
1: Ratman.
0: Ratman. Yes, it's actually a parody of a superhero.
1: Oh, okay.
0: And it's a comic, Italian comic, very famous. It was very famous in Italy many years ago. Right now, it just finished.
1: Oh.
0: And this kind of hero was a little bit clumsy, and he used to talk to a teddy bear just believing that he was alive, but he was not. And and there's like a lot of jokes around it, but he actually has a really sad story behind, and it was very very beautiful to read. It was very famous.
1: So
0: they even made a movie out of it.
1: Ratman. It's an Italian character.
0: Yes,
1: interesting.
0: Ratman.
1: Okay, so he is a heroic figure, but a little clumsy and funny at the same time.
0: Absolutely.
1: But it warms the hearts of children because of his background story and whatnot. Okay.
2: Does he look like a rat?
0: Yeah. He has like giant ears, a yellow mask and giant ears.
1: Yellow mask and giant ears.
0: The
2: tail?
1: Yeah, long tail. Wings?
0: No, just the cape.
1: Okay.
0: Just the cape. Like it looks like a suit,
1: like
0: a Superman, but it's just a rat. It's very small with a big belly.
1: Okay. Cute.
0: Yes.
1: Ratman and Batman it is.
2: Yeah, exactly.
1: All right. Well, before we continue our time travel, let's take a quick music break and listen to 바다 가자, To the Sea. This is the 2026 version by 송하예. Stay tuned.

0: We're back. Now, currently, the scores are 2-1. Mateo is in the lead, and we'll move to the next time zone now. This time, our stop is 1988. It was a historic year when South Korea hosted its first Summer Olympic Games. Now, the official mascot was a tiger named Hodori. Now, take a close look at the long ribbon attached to the traditional sangmo hat he's wearing. You'll notice that it forms the shape of the letter S. Mm. Now, you're looking at it right now, the picture of Hodori right there, all right? So, the question is, which Korean city does that S represent? If you know the answer, shout your name.
1: Thibaut.
2: Seoul.
0: Seoul. Okay, S represents Seoul. Are you sure?
1: It's the only city of S I know.
0: The only city of S you know. That's the reason.
1: Yes.
0: All right. So Thibaut said the S, which the Sangmo's tail is making, is a symbolic letter of the city Seoul. Is that the answer?
3: Yeah, because I didn't know what to say after, you know.
0: Okay. It was pretty easy, right?
1: Yeah, it's okay.
0: All right. I'm glad you didn't ask yourself, would this be the answer, and just said it.
1: Yeah.
0: All right, so that was the correct answer. It is Seoul, in fact. Now, the hat worn by Hodori, the mascot of the 1988 Seoul Olympics, is called a sangmo, and it was traditionally worn by performers in Korean pungmul folk music. The long ribbon attached to the hat creates a dynamic curve as it spins through the air. So you would like shake the head like this, and the ribbon would like go round and round, and it's part of the performance. And that curve was designed in the shape of the letter S, representing Seoul, the capital of South Korea and host city of the 1988 Olympic Games. It was a clever way to combine a distinctly Korean tradition with a symbol of the host city. All right, so we talked about taekwondo earlier, but other than that, what's your favorite Olympic sports event?
1: To watch or to do?
0: To watch.
1: I think to watch, I really like the 100-meter sprint.
0: Oh.
1: Yeah, it's fast and it's pretty entertaining. Uh-huh. And the one where they run and they jump over a fence but with a pole, you know?
0: Pole
1: vaulting or something like that.
0: Yeah, pole vaulting.
1: Yeah,
0: pole
1: this
0: vault.
1: Is pretty entertaining for me, I would say so.
0: Okay.
1: Yeah.
0: Yeah, it's pretty impressive. Like, how can humans do that?
1: I don't know. I have no idea.
0: Okay, yeah, that is pretty exciting. What about you, Mateo?
3: I was thinking about it. I'm either between boxing, because I like fighting, but actually, I really love water sports.
0: Water sports?
3: Yes, like freestyle swimming or even, like, any water sport, I really love to watch it. I don't know why. I hate going to the swimming pool and swim.
0: Really?
3: I really hate it. But when I watch it on TV, it's so good.
0: That's interesting.
3: Yeah.
0: What psychology?
3: I wonder.
0: Like, I don't want to do it, but I'll watch people do it. It's interesting.
3: Yeah.
0: All right. Okay. So currently 2-2 again. It's a tie. I like today's competition. By the way, Forestville Oppa said Seocho. For S. It was
1: Seoul.
0: Seocho was a little too specific for us, Philoppa.
3: Yes.
0: But good try. All right, now we're traveling to the 1990s. Ready?
1: Yes.
0: All right, so back then, one of the most popular ways to stay in touch in Korea was through a wireless pager. Better known as beepbee. All right. People could leave numbers or voice messages, and certain number combinations became secret codes with special meanings. So, what did the pager code 012 mean? And it was commonly used by Koreans using this pager. If you know the answer, shout your name and answer.
1: Thibaut?
0: Yes, Thibaut.
1: Is it... like, I love you?
0: I love you. Okay,
1: yeah.
0: I love you. What's your reason behind it? Like, does it sound like I love you?
1: I don't know. I guess this is what you would send. It's easy to send, like...
0: Okay, yeah. Easy to send. All right, well, let's see if that is correct first. Thibaut said 012 meant I love you. Is that the answer? Wrong. All right, well, I'll give you a hint, okay? The number in the middle is read in English. So it's something, one, something. It's a three-syllable word. Yeah. It's a three-syllable word, a Korean word, obviously. Mm-hmm. But you read the middle one, middle letter, in English.
1: Wait, Thibaut.
0: Thibaut.
1: So, because the zero would be like gong here. Uh-huh. Gong 1E. Gong 1E? Gong 1E, what does...
0: No, your guess was so clever. But I feel, are you sure? Kong Wan Hee?
1: I don't know what it
0: is. By the way, Aim Leader sent us the correct comment. It's blank, one, blank. You're correct. So Wan Hee, Kong Wan Hee is your answer, right?
1: Yeah.
0: Your guess.
1: I don't know what it means. But
0: all right. Kong Wan Hee. Is that the answer?
1: Yeah, I don't know.
0: What's the other way of reading this zero other than Kong?
3: Well, any O?
0: Hmm?
3: O?
0: O?
3: Yeah, for when you type.
0: Ah, okay. O. So what's... Do you want to try answering? You have to shout your name. Okay.
3: Mateo. O-1-E?
0: O-1-E. But is that a Korean... Like, it's...
3: I have no idea. I never heard of it.
0: How do you read zero in Korean other than Kong and O?
1: I forgot.
0: How do you read zero in Korean? But Oh-won-hee, Mateo says Oh-won-hee. Is that the answer? No. All right. No other guesses, right?
1: Yeah. No.
0: Okay. So zero in Korean is not just pronounced Kong, but also Young. So what would it be?
1: Young-won-hee.
0: And that means forever. Yes.
1: What's the purpose of this message?
0: I don't know, but that was the secret message.
3: Why would you write
1: forever?
3: Forever.
1: Let's go eat forever.
0: Yeah. Oh my gosh. All right. So that was the answer. Young Won Hee. All right. Forever. So in the 1990s, by the way, like we say like Young Won, you know, Young Ge. Mm. Oh. When we say zero something, 0-1. So young is the other way of saying zero.
1: Zero
0: in English,
1: right.
0: Okay? All right. All right, so in the 1990s, pagers often allowed people to send only numbers. Mm. That is why friends and couples came up with creative number codes based on similar sounds and wordplay to express what they wanted to say. So 012 or Young-won-hee was one of the popular romantic codes used to send.
1: So it's like, I love you, but...
0: Half
3: a point.
0: I guess. No. Send a sweet message to someone special. And there were plenty of other fun codes, too. Like 8255 meant please come quickly. And 100 meant come back.
1: Bali.
0: All right? Yeah. Mm. And 98258 meant goodbye, oppa. Because it sort of sounds like kupari, oppa. You know, upar, goodbye, oppa. And 사랑해 was actually 486. 486. Because the number of strikes when you write 사랑해, like I love you, you said, is 486. So that was the secret code.
1: Mm.
0: Yeah, so that's how they sent messages to each other using pagers.
1: Yeah, that's good.
0: All right. And do you have any number codes or secret messages like this back home? Is there any in Italy, in France?
1: No, I don't think so.
3: Abbreviation of letters, yes, but like numbers?
1: Uh-huh. Yeah.
0: Okay.
1: No numbers.
3: No numbers, no.
0: Okay.
3: No.
0: Abbreviation of letters. Yeah, that's pretty common. Okay, what would there be?
3: Like TVB. So TVB.
0: TVB?
3: It's like ti voglio bene in Italian, which means like I love you in a soft way.
0: Okay. Okay, TVB.
3: TVB.
0: Okay, oh, that's cute. And in France?
1: We have like MDR, which means mort de rire, which means like we laugh until death, like going super funny.
3: Like lol.
1: Yeah.
0: Okay, you know. Okay, pretty similar.
1: Yeah.
0: Okay. They're all like romantic messages, I guess, like secret codes.
1: So, yeah, it's just in French we love to make things shorter sometimes.
0: Mm.
1: So,
0: All right. But not in numbers.
1: No.
0: I guess that was just for Korean pagers then.
1: Probably.
0: All right. Interesting. All right. So no one got any point for that question. Mm-hmm. So it's still 2-2, a tie. All right. Ready for the next one?
1: Yes.
0: All right. Let's travel to the 2000s this time. Now, this was when Korean dramas began spreading rapidly overseas, helping launch the Korean wave, or Hallyu, on a much bigger scale. Now, one drama in particular became a massive hit in Japan and sparked the legendary Yonsama craze around actor Bae Yong-jun. So what was the name of this drama? And here are your options. Number one, Full House. Number two, Winter Sonata. Number three, Princess Hours. If you know the answer, shout your name. Yeah, Thibaut.
1: I think it's Winter Sonata.
0: Winter Sonata. Have you watched this?
1: No, but I think I understood that it was one of the very most popular Korean drama. I think so. I'm not sure.
0: Okay. Yeah. You've heard that this was one of the most popular Korean dramas.
1: Yeah.
0: Winter Sonata. Okay.
1: But yeah, I'm not sure.
0: Okay, you're not sure, but you chose number two, Winter Sonata. In Korean, that would be 겨울연가. Mateo, you think it's the correct answer?
3: I'm pretty sure it's not because you have 33%.
0: Yeah. Okay. You don't think it's the correct answer, but let's take a look then. Is number two, Winter Sonata, 겨울연가, the answer?
1: Oh, yes.
0: Wow.
1: Yeah.
3: I think you broke the rule. Yeah. Okay.
0: He broke the rule, 33 chance.
1: Oh, no. Yeah.
0: Chance. All right, yes, that was Winter Sonata. Now, the 2002 drama Winter Sonata, 겨울연가, became one of the defining works of the first generation Korean wave, gaining enormous popularity not only in Korea, but also in Japan and across Asia. Its leading actor, Bae Yong-jun, became so beloved in Japan that fans affectionately called him Yonsama. They would call him. One of the drama's major filming locations, which is Nami Island or Nami-seom, remains a popular Hallyu tourism destination to this day. And there was choice number one, right? Full House, which is a romantic comedy starring Rain and Song Hye-kyo, centered around a contract marriage. And choice number three, Princess Hours or Gung, was starring Ju Ji-hyun and Yoon Eun-hye, captured viewers' hearts with a royal romance set in an alternate South Korea where the country is a constitutional monarchy, fictionally, in the drama. All right, so that was the answer. So the two of you, was there any K-drama that you really enjoyed? Like, if you had to pick your favorite?
1: I think there is one that also made me want to Korea. I don't know why, but I really enjoyed it. It's called The Penthouse.
0: Penthouse.
1: Yeah, I really liked it. I think it's my favorite drama.
0: Really? That was pretty intense.
1: Yeah, but I really like the whole history around it, and the pacing was pretty cool. So I really enjoyed this one. Yeah.
0: Okay, Penthouse. What, wasn't that like a modern drama?
1: More modern. I think like 2017, 18, I guess. Uh-huh. Yeah, I really liked it.
0: Oh, okay. Very Penthouse good. For Thibaut. What about you, Mateo? Do you enjoy K-dramas?
3: Not really. Okay. But I mean, I just don't really watch series in general.
0: Okay, so in general.
3: Yeah, in general. Uh-huh. But I have one that I watched and I love. It's what called Vincenzo.
1: It's
3: so funny. Like, if you make any Italian see that, it's gonna laugh. And I was laughing so hard.
0: Really?
3: It's so funny, yes.
0: Vincenzo, because the main character was played by Song Joong-ki, and he played an Italian character.
3: Yes.
0: His name was Vincenzo, and that was your
3: so
0: favorite.
3: So funny, yes.
0: It's funny.
3: Funny.
0: Because it's based in, like, Italy. It's
3: Okay. And he speaks Italy, too.
0: He speaks Italian. Yeah. Was he good?
3: No.
0: Okay.
3: That's why it's funny.
0: That's why it's funny.
3: Yeah.
0: Okay, wow. I did not guess that to be your favorite drama, but okay. All right. Well, do you know any Korean actresses or actors?
1: Like, the name, no, but I have one I really liked. Oh. She played Dr. Attorney Woo. Like the main actress.
0: Uh-huh.
1: And she, I think she now also play in this kind of Super Kids or something right now in Netflix. So I don't

0: remember her name, but I really liked this actress.
1: Ah, okay. Yeah, I know who you're talking about, yeah. But I can't. I just forgot her name.
0: Yeah, yeah.
1: I can't remember it on top of my head, but it starts with a Park.
0: I think so.
1: Oh, but Woo Young-woo, who played Woo Young-woo, right?
0: Exactly.
1: Oh, okay. Very what about nice. You, Matteo?
2: I can't recall the name either, uh-huh. But I watched many Korean movies.
1: Ah.
2: Just actual movies, uh-huh. And I remember all of them, but specifically I really liked the work of the father of the family in Parasite.
1: Ah.
2: I just forgot the name, but uh-huh. Yeah, that was the
1: Song
2: one
1: Gang-ho?
2: Of the best. Yeah, exactly. Oh. Yeah, yes.
1: Okay.
2: Yes,
1: yeah.
2: I really loved his impression, and I love the movie, so that's why I remember him. Yes.
1: Oh, okay. Song Gang-ho from Parasite, and Park Eun-bin was the actress's name,
0: okay.
1: Right? Who played Woo Young-woo. Well, Steve said Bread, Love, and Dreams. 제빵왕 김탁구. That was also a pretty sweet drama.
0: I don't think I saw it.
1: Oh, okay. You haven't seen it?
0: No.
1: Okay. Yeah, but that was Steve, your good friend's favorite.
0: Yes.
1: And Agent is Jun said, haha, Penthouse is so entertaining. Such a good 막장 drama. You know 막장 drama, the expression?
0: No.
1: So it's like just so, it goes here and there. Like you can't, it's very unexpected.
0: Yes, exactly.
1: You know? Yeah. Okay. Penthouse. All right. So that was another point for you, Thibaut. Mm-hmm. So that's 3-2. And you are in the lead, Thibaut.
0: Okay.
1: All right. So let's move on to the next time zone now. This could be our final time zone. We're getting closer and closer to the present. And our next stop is the 2010s. Ready?
0: Yes.
1: All right. In 2012, Psy had the entire world doing the iconic horse riding dance with Gangnam Style, right? Do you recall that?
0: Yes.
1: Have you ever danced it yourself?
0: Of course.
1: All right. Well, the song made YouTube history by becoming the first video ever to surpass a major view count milestone. Now, how many views did it reach is the question, and this is a short answer question. How many views did Psy's Gangnam Style music video on YouTube reach?
0: Thibaut. 1 billion.
1: 1 billion.
0: Yes.
1: 1 billion. All right, 1 billion. Did you know this from somewhere? Was it a wild guess?
0: Yeah, I think it was everywhere in the news, like first
2: yes.
0: The music or YouTube videos uh-huh. to go over
2: yeah.
0: 1 billion.
2: Okay. Yeah.
1: All right, it was in the news, and that is how he guessed it. 1 billion. Is that the correct answer? 1 billion. Correct.
0: Yeah, okay. Yeah, you knew it too.
1: Oh, you knew it too. Yeah, okay. Yeah. Wow. Oh, okay. So good job.
0: Yeah, I think that was everywhere.
1: It was everywhere on the news.
2: Yes.
1: All right. Yeah. So it was record breaking and the run continues. And currently it's 6 billion views.
0: Jesus.
1: By the way. All right. So it is already time to announce the winner now. Okay. And the winner for today is Thibaut. Yay. It became your lucky day. Congratulations. Your third time. How do you feel?
0: I feel it feels nice.
1: It was nice.
0: It's a good beginning of the day.
1: Good beginning of the day. Did you expect this at all?
0: No. You know, when I come here now, I just expect to just have a good time at this point.
1: Uh-huh. All right. Yeah. Just have fun.
0: Exactly.
1: All right. Yes. Well, what is it for you, Matteo? It was your first time.
2: Yes.
1: You did get 2 points, but was it disappointing that you
2: No. Oh. Of course. I mean, I wasn't expecting much knowing my knowledge, but losing to a French guy is always...
1: Losing to French guys always, the Italian. All right. Well, I hope you enjoyed it, all of you. And I hope, Crunchers, you enjoyed it too. I was very impressed by all the answers that you came up with too, you know, all of them. All right. Well, and as always, we have the winner's prize today.
0: Mm-hmm.
1: And you could look at it right now. It's a pressed flower-scented candle.
0: Oh, that's nice.
1: Yeah? Yes. You use candles?
0: Yeah, I do have candles at home.
1: Oh, okay. That's good. So it's a good present for you. It's decorated with beautiful dried flowers, okay? So it won't go anywhere. And it has a very soft and relaxing fragrance. I'll give it to you during the song break. And just as these dried flowers, they stay forever. This is cheesy, but I hope the memory today on Crunch the K remains forever with you as well, just like the candle, right?
0: Yes, they will.
1: Enjoy that, and we'll have to say goodbye right there with our last song. This is Summer 127 by NCT

Across borders, surging forward without limits. Korea. Korean culture has moved beyond a passing trend, becoming a force that colors the world. And perhaps its origins trace much further back into our own history. The true roots where this vast chronicle began. Where the essence of K-power and the spirit of our people are recorded. In the 17 seconds you casually pass by, thousands of years are breathing within. The moment your gaze lingers and your curiosity is stirred, the radiant faces of our history begin to awaken.

The real stories of these artifacts. Stories we never knew. It begins here

0: held its first debate over the weekend.
1: The economy is expected to expand 2.5% this year.
2: Korea's ties with its global partners on the sidelines of the

0: U.S. Treasury Secretary Scott Bessent has urged allies to support its efforts to squash the Iranian economy, saying Washington is preparing to impose what it calls the toughest sanctions in history on Tehran. The annual joint military exercises between South Korea and the United States are scheduled to end today after being cut in half. And Kim Yo-jong, the powerful sister of North Korea's leader, released a statement for the second day in a row last night, mocking South Korea over the scale-back drills. Korea's exports during the first 20 days of this month reached an all-time high for the period. Led by a strong boom in chip exports, the country recorded a trade surplus of nearly $14 billion in less than 3 weeks. The Trump administration says it's preparing to hit Iran with an unprecedented wave of economic sanctions and is pressuring allies to join the move. On North Korea's recent missile test, it said the U.S. remains committed to defending the U.S. homeland and added that it saw no immediate threat from the launches. Our Lee Soo-jin starts us off.
1: The U.S. is preparing to impose what it calls the toughest sanctions in history on Iran. Treasury Secretary Scott Bessent told a broadcaster on Thursday that the measures are aimed at collapsing the regime while urging U.S. allies to decide whether to join Washington's pressure campaign. Bessent said the sanctions could also reduce the need for major U.S. military operations against the Islamic Republic. His remarks came after President Donald Trump pledged tougher economic measures against Iran.
2: Well, we have things that we could sanction. We have very draconian sanctions, and we'll see what happens. The blockade has been 100% successful. No boats have gotten into Iran, but they are getting in for other places. But we'll see.
1: Trump announced plans on Wednesday to further squeeze Iran's economy, declaring an economic D-Day in a Truth Social post. He also threatened major penalties against any country that continues doing business with Iran. The move comes as a war approaches a six-month mark with little sign of a diplomatic or military victory for Washington.

0: Washington. Iran's foreign ministry condemned the U.S. sanction as economic terrorism, saying they would hurt ordinary Iranians and amount to crimes against humanity. Foreign Minister Basaraji, meanwhile, dismissed Trump's latest post as a diversion from America's own economic problems. Separately, the U.S. military said it remains committed to defending the U.S. homeland and its allies following North Korea's latest missile launches. U.S. Pacific Command said Thursday saw no immediate threat from the launches. A statement came after North Korea fired around 10 short-range ballistic missiles from Pyongyang toward the EC at around 5 p.m. Thursday. Lee Soo-jin, Arirang News.
1: The joint military exercises between South Korea and the United States are set to end today after being cut by about half. And Kim Hye-jung, the powerful sister of North Korea's leader, released a series of mocking statements against Seoul, saying a single order from President Donald Trump was enough to scale back the drills, while also calling President Lee Jae-myung's words and actions hypocritical. Our Lee Eun-jin has the details.
2: Kim Hye-jung, sister of leader Kim Jong-un, released a statement late Thursday night through the Korean Central News Agency with sneering remarks against Seoul. In response to the scaling down of the Ulji Freedom Shield joint military exercises, she mocked that a single order from U.S. President Trump left South Korea in a pitiful plight of no longer being able to play war games. Calling the alliance a master-servant relationship, Kim accused South Korea's President Lee Jae-myung of duplicitous words and deeds, referring to Lee's expression of respect and gratitude for Trump's decision to scale back the drills on social media, while discussing self-reliant national defense and securing independent military capabilities domestically. While North Korea maintains its hostile posture towards South Korea, analysts have commented that Kim Hye-jung's latest statement can be read to reaffirm North Korea's stance of leaving room for its relationship with the United States. The routine South Korea-U.S. joint exercise Ulji Freedom Shield will end early on Friday after only 5 days, scaled back from its originally scheduled 11-day run. The August exercises are usually split into two parts, defense and counterattack. But this time, the exercise will conclude after carrying out only the first part. Lee Eun-jin, Arirang News.
1: Seoul, Washington and Tokyo held phone talks over North Korea's latest missile launches and exchanged views on future responses. According to Seoul's foreign ministry on Friday, Director General for Korean Peninsula Policy Baek Yong-jin had a call with his U.S. and Japanese counterparts David Wolezo and Takashi Ariyoshi. The three diplomats shared information regarding North Korea's 12th missile launch this year and assessed the situation while also discussing future response measures. Seoul's foreign ministry added that whenever North Korea launches a ballistic missile, the foreign authorities of South Korea, the United States, and Japan operate a separate consultation channel to quickly share relevant information and situational assessments. Korea's exports are showing no signs of slowing down, reaching an all-time high for the first 20 days of August. Driven by an unprecedented boom in semiconductor sales, the country posted a trade surplus of nearly $14 billion in just under 3 weeks. Our Park Jun-an breaks down the numbers.
3: Korea's August outbound shipments have reached a record high for the period in the first 20 days of August. According to preliminary data released by the Korea Customs Service on Friday, exports from August 1st to the 20th stood at $55.2 billion. That is a massive 56% jump compared to last year. Semiconductors drove the rally, with chip exports skyrocketing 198.8% year-on-year to a record $26 billion. The chip boom is so strong that semiconductors now make up nearly half of Korea's total exports, accounting for 47.2%. Other tech products also saw massive gains, with computer peripherals jumping over 240%. However, not all sectors saw an upward trend, as passenger car exports dropped by 45.1% during the same period. Looking at major trade partners, exports to China more than doubled, surging by 118.6%. Shipments to Vietnam and the U.S. also saw significant jumps of 67.4% and 59.4% respectively. Together, these three nations account for 52.6% of Korea's total exports. During the same period, the country's imports increased by 19% to $41.2 billion.

0: fueled in large part by stronger demand for foreign semiconductors, chip manufacturing equipment, and crude oil. Because record-breaking exports vastly outpaced imports, Korea posted a solid trade surplus of $13.97 billion, signaling that strong economic momentum driven by the semiconductor supercycle remains intact. Park Jun-an, Arirang News.
1: U.S. chipmaker Micron Technology says it will invest a total of $10 billion over the next 10 years to build a large-scale memory research center in Boise, Idaho, where its headquarters is located. The announcement on Thursday pushed company shares higher following a recent slowdown due to concerns about the durability of AI spending and competition from SK Hynix. Micron is the only U.S.-based company developing and manufacturing leading-edge memory, including DRAM and NAND products used across data centers, PCs, smartphones, and AI systems. South Korea's producer prices in July dropped 0.4% from the previous month as global oil prices move lower. Now, that's according to the Bank of Korea on Friday, marking the first monthly decline in 11 months. Prices of industrial goods, including petroleum and chemical products, dropped 0.5%. However, prices of agricultural, livestock, and fisheries products rose 1.5% due to extreme summer heat. The Bank of Korea said producer prices could face upward pressure in August, with oil prices rising again and tensions in the Middle East continuing.

0: Hyundai Motor's labor union has launched its first full-scale strike in a decade, shutting down all domestic production lines. According to union sources this morning, around 39,000 members halted operations across plants in Ulsan, Jeonju, and Asan after wage talks stalled. The 16-hour full walkout, the first since 2016, has pushed cumulative losses from strike action past roughly $1.65 billion U.S. dollars. The dispute centers on union demands for a 50% bonus hike, reinstating dismissed workers and extending the retirement age, which management rejected, citing a lack of legal grounds and rational justification. With talks suspended, the union warned it will discuss further strike actions on August 25th unless the company presents a revised proposal. The global hunt for critical minerals is ramping up as nations push to break free from dominant Chinese supply chains. And amid this push, a Korean tungsten mine is re-emerging as a key global partner. Our Kim Junong takes us there.
1: Blasting takes place in the dark as geologists and workers move in and out. This is Sangdong Mine in southern Gangwon-do province, one of the world's largest tungsten mines. Some 4.7 kilometers of tunnels lie beneath the site, where there are an estimated 58 million tons of reserves. Tungsten is invisible to the naked eye, but under UV light in the dark, it becomes visible. In a distinctive blue. Sangdong had closed its doors amid competition from cheaper Chinese tungsten. But more than three decades later, the mine has reopened with full-scale commercial production. Annual output stands at around 2,300 tons, with processing capacity set to double in phases.
2: Tungsten deposits here have an average grade of about 0.43%. That's about three times the global average, which allows for stable production over the long term.
1: Tungsten is key to industries from defense and semiconductors to aerospace. Demand has surged for high-performance chips, while the U.S.-Iran war has further strained global supplies. Chinese export controls are adding to the squeeze. The country produces around 80% of the world's tungsten, but supplies have fallen sharply since Beijing restricted exports of critical minerals last year, citing national security. Tungsten prices have soared since then. With critical minerals emerging as a new geopolitical weapon, Washington is racing to cut its reliance on China and diversify supplies. That is putting Sangdong in the spotlight as a key source of non-Chinese tungsten, with most of its output contracted for the U.S.
3: Building a value chain to develop and supply more tungsten is strategically important for Korea amid China's export control.

0: This would serve as an alternative supply source for our allies. Such cooperation could later act as a bargaining card for Korea to secure critical resources when needed.
1: For now, Sangdong handles the initial stages of production, including mining and concentrating. Operator Almonty Korea Tungsten plans additional facilities nearby as plans for downstream processing gain pace. Kim Jun-ho, Arirang News, Yeongwon.
2: More than 100 companies and research institutions gathered in a fair at Chungcheongbuk-do province here in South Korea to showcase next-generation energy technologies and highlight the latest energy innovations. Our Kim Sa-young reports.
3: Solar panels, hydrogen-powered vehicles, and energy storage systems fill an exhibition hall. Visitors and industry experts are here to see how this technology could work for their own businesses. This is the New Energy Fair Osong 2026, held in Cheongju, where more than 100 companies and institutions presented their latest innovations.
4: It looks like an ordinary transformer, but it can automatically detect problems inside the inverter.
3: The fair also featured the signing of an MOU to promote hydrothermal energy generated from dams across the region. Multiple seminars on hydrogen and renewable energy were also held throughout the event. Chungcheongbuk-do province says it plans to expand its role in the solar, hydrogen, and energy storage sectors with an eye on boosting the local economy.
5: We already rely on traditional energy, but hydrothermal power could significantly raise our province's energy self-sufficiency.
3: Through this fair, Chungcheongbuk-do province has laid the groundwork for its next energy chapter, hoping that it will power the region's growth for years to come. Kim Sa-young, Arirang News.
2: The fermentation and aging periods for soybean paste can now be dramatically reduced without compromising its flavor. The secret lies in a specifically developed soybean paste starter and aged soy sauce. Our Cha Yun-kyung has the details.
6: Soybeans are steamed in a large pressure cooker. The resulting meju, or fermented soybean blocks, are much thinner than conventional ones. By adding a specially developed soybean paste starter, the fermentation period can be shortened from around 60 days to just 3 to 6 days. Once the meju is fully fermented, it is aged for just 2 months. The key to this shorter aging process is aged soy sauce made anew every year from boiled soybeans. While fermented meju is usually soaked in brine, this meju is instead immersed in the aged soy sauce. The producer uses only environmentally friendly soybeans grown domestically in Cheongup, Jeollabuk-do province.
7: We plan to drive growth in the agri-food industry by identifying agricultural venture companies that produce high-value-added traditional foods using domestically grown products such as soybeans.
6: The company's soybean paste soup meal kits have received positive reviews from customers. Cha Yun-kyung, Arirang News.
8: This is the world now. The United States Navy has sent a fresh aircraft carrier to the Middle East to relieve a ship whose crew has been at sea for months supporting the Iran war. U.S. Central Command said on Thursday that the USS George Washington arrived in the region on Wednesday. It takes over from the USS Abraham Lincoln, which had gone more than 250 days at sea without a break. Reports of life on the USS Abraham Lincoln described crew stress, poor mental health, and shortages of food and hygiene products. The USS George Washington came from Asia, leaving that region without an American carrier strike group. In Nigeria, an overloaded boat has capsized, killing at least 50 people. Most of the dead are children. The boat went down on Thursday in Nigeria's northwest Sokoto state. An official with the National Waterways Authority said about 40 children were among the dead. A state lawmaker said most of those on board were between 10 and 15 years old. He said 16 people were rescued. Residents said the boat was carrying farm owners and laborers hired to harvest rice.

0: In Peru, a magnitude 6.7 earthquake struck the central Andes on Thursday. The United States Geological Authority said there were no initial reports of casualties or damage. The quake was deep at 99 kilometers below the surface. The head of Peru's Geophysical Institute said on Thursday that the depth prevented major damage, so the earthquake caused no impact. Peru sits on the Pacific Ring of Fire, where 85% of the world's quakes happen. Prince Harry and his wife Meghan are moving back to the UK this month, 6 years after they gave up royal duties and left for the United States. A person close to the couple said they will move from California to somewhere outside London. Their children, 7-year-old Archie and 5-year-old Lilibet, will go to school in Britain. They will not live in a royal residence and will remain non-working royals. King Charles only learned of the move on Sunday. Chu Ji-han, Arirang News.
1: Most regions will have a wet Friday. Rain that started in the capital area in Gangwon-do province will continue through tomorrow morning. So Seoul and the surrounding area could receive 10 to 60 millimeters, while Gangwon-do and parts of Chungcheong-do provinces could see 5 to 40 millimeters through tomorrow. So while Central Korea deals with rain, sudden showers will develop in southern parts of Korea. Some areas could receive up to 50 millimeters with locally heavy rain possible. But the rain is not doing much to ease the heat in the south. Many areas of the southern provinces are still under heat wave alerts. For a closer look, Daegu and Busan will be soaring to 33 degrees Celsius, Gwangju at 35 degrees, but Seoul will be getting up to 30 degrees Celsius. Tomorrow afternoon, showers will develop across inland areas, and although Sunday marks Chuseok, traditionally associated with the end of summer heat, temperatures will still be above normal.

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Taekwondo, connecting the world. 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Though languages and borders may differ, we are united through the shared spirit of Taekwondo. Beyond the Olympic stage, passion comes alive. Taekwondo One is becoming a global sports tourism destination. Every day, we write a new chapter of harmony. The spirit of Korea meets the boundless energy of K-pop. No longer just a sport, Taekwondo has become a driving force of K-culture, sharing Korea's spirit and style with the world. Kicks in rhythm, precision in every beat. Through the powerful movements of Taekwondo, we become one. Taekwondo, humanity's most dynamic icon, continues to prove its limitless potential to the world. Where curious footsteps pause, the vibrant spirit of Taekwondo fills the air. Inner strength, respect for others. Now a familiar part of everyday life, Taekwondo has become a celebration shared worldwide. A beautiful culture united through Ye, the spirit of respect. Connecting heart to heart. This is the world Taekwondo creates. We now strive to safeguard Taekwondo's community training culture as a treasured heritage for all humanity. The pride of Korea. Taekwondo.

0: Ideas ahead of their time have shaped a better world. A man who believed that culture could bring peace to the world. Kim Koo. The one thing I seek in infinite quantity is the power of a highly developed culture. This is because the power of culture brings happiness and meaning to our lives, and by extension, to the lives of others. My wish, culture of peace. 150th anniversary of the birth of Kim Koo.
1: It's time to discover the future technologies that'll transform our everyday lives like never before. Welcome to Vibe in Action. Great to see you again, Peter.
2: Lovely to see you, as always.
1: And since we're almost down to the 20th episode now, I can say I kind of know your wardrobe.
2: Okay. What are you saying? You don't like it?
1: I noticed those shoes are a new pair of shoes, right?
2: That's amazing, because I did have the same shoes, but an older version. And then they got really scuffed badly, so I had to order these. And I ordered them at 11 p.m., and they were there at my door by the next day, 7 a.m.
1: Really?
2: It's unbelievable.
1: You ordered it last night?
2: Yeah. And now I'm wearing them now.
1: Because I can't help but notice it's so shiny.
2: You are too observant. The delivery is so quick here, right, that I think delivery is quicker than the time it takes me to decide what I want.
1: True.
2: Yeah, it's crazy.
1: It's so fast, you don't even get to enjoy the wait.
2: Mm.
1: It just drops on your doorstep.
2: Bang.
1: Right away, as soon as you click the button. In fact, it hasn't been long that we've been enjoying this rapid overnight delivery or even same-day delivery. We now take it for granted, but there was a time when we were more patient and the waiting was just part of the whole shopping experience.
2: Yeah.
1: We used to run towards the door as soon as someone knocks on your door, right? So how did we evolve to where we are right now? What's the secret behind all this incredible speed? We're gonna find out with Professor Lee Jung-hoon, who's joining us again today.
3: Thanks, thanks again for the invitation. You know, I just been, actually from last two episodes, I've been practicing the vibe actions as well.
2: Oh, really?
1: The signature pose?
3: Yeah, yeah. I've been studying on these things as
1: I'm looking forward to seeing that.
3: Not only the vibe actions, but we are going to share about the smart logistics as well. And we're going to talk about how the package has been arrived from the doorstep. Behind that, there are many, many technology has been deployed and used.
1: Smart logistics, it is.
2: I'm so curious, yeah.
1: Wow, so relevant to our daily lives. All right, let's go find out. Are you ready to be smart?
2: Yes, I'm looking forward to your vibe in action.
1: Okay, get your hands ready.
4: Vibe in action.

0: The overall picture of the world of logistics has changed completely. Mm. In the past, we would think of people walking through the huge warehouses, you know, picking products, packing boxes one by one and loading them onto the trucks. But now most of these tedious labors are done by machines.
1: Yeah.
0: So when we say smart logistics, what does it actually refer to, Professor?
2: It's basically you're using the AI, Internet of Things, and all other emerging technology like robots to put into the logistics to have a more connectivity and no disturbance as well, right? So it's a seamless. It's basically the entire kind of supply chain from when the product is made in the factory and to deliver to your home. It's a whole line of the chain have to be managed.
0: Not just robots, but we also have AI and those IoT,
2: Internet of Things. That's correct.
1: So that smart logistics covers everything from the factory where it's made until it reaches your doorstep.
2: Exactly.
1: That's all connected.
0: Yeah. Again, AI is at the center of it all.
1: So that entire process is all connected.
2: That's correct. Each stage of this process is all connected as a whole platform together, and actually creating the seamless supply chain management as well. And that's the kind of essence of the why AI is incorporated here as well, to creating the more efficient supply chain.
1: So there's different like miles as well, I've heard of, right?
2: Right. So there are three miles in terms of
0: logistics. Green mile.
2: So first mile is talking about when the factory to distribute center. That's the first mile.
0: Oh, first then, leg of the trip.
2: That's correct. And then the middle mile is talking about the once the you leave from distribution center to go to the whatever is a smart port or airport and everything. That is the journey, is what we call the middle layer. And then now the last mile is the kind of the when the distribution center to your doorstep is the kind of last mile as well.
0: The final stretch.
2: Yes. So smart logistics has been covered the whole area, but especially the last mile has been growing very rapidly. You can see the robots running around delivering the food and the things. That's the kind of last mile technologies.
1: Well, when we talk about delivery, Korea is famous globally
0: now. There's no other place like Korea in the world.
1: Yeah, it's so reliable, it's rarely late, and it's so quick. But when I go back home to the UK, it's not the same picture at all. You know, delays, frustration. So I'm really curious, is this smart logistics truly a global trend, or is it only places like Korea?
2: I think it's a global trend. The volume has been increased due to the emerging of e-commerce. So online shopping is massive, creating the massive volumes to manage. One third of our population, world population, is doing online shopping.
1: Wow, it's a lot.
2: Right. So that is the kind of creating a lot of volumes to manage. But actually, we have a shortage of labor. That's the reason why the AI and also this emerging technology coming in to managing these warehouses, managing this kind of logistic line.
0: So it's not a matter of choice, but rather it's a matter of necessity and survival, I would say. And the national borders are increasingly getting blurred when it comes to e-commerce with international shipping becoming so much easier these days. You can buy practically everything you want on the internet.
1: From anywhere, right?
0: Yes.
2: The COVID also changed our life.
0: Oh, so definitely.
2: If you imagine the COVID, that you delivered all food and also all your goods have to be depends on the thing.
0: Yeah, during COVID, even my parents started doing online shopping.
2: Yeah, so a new user has been getting into the user of this online shopping. And that created massive, massive volumes to shift as well. And that was the kind of the why AI is really needed for our smart logistics.
0: And also the geopolitical conflicts.
2: That's right. Conflict in Ukraine war, and also the war in Iran is actually causing a lot of supply chain disturbance as well.

0: So now it become a very, very important, not only the business competitiveness, but also the it become a national competitiveness. How you're going to manage this logistics is very important.
1: Right. It's not just about moving goods from A to B. It powers that country's economy. It's a sign of their infrastructure as well.
0: That's right.
2: And indeed, here's a projection that's going to help you have a better assessment of the way forward. According to market research firm Global Information, the smart logistics market is projected to grow from $52.2 billion in 2025 to more than a whopping $131.9 billion by 2030.
1: Wow.
2: This goes to show just how much economic value is created by the smart logistics industry.
1: That's going to be a massive increase, right?

0: major companies, they all got their sleeves rolled up. Mm. And it seems like they're not just fighting for their own self-interest, but they're fighting for their national interest as well.
1: Yeah.
0: But I assume each country has a different approach and strategy when it comes to developing smart logistics system. How do they differ?
2: Amazon is looking at the adopting AI very fast, and then they modernize with the AI distribution center as well. But China is also looking at the fastest, like, you know, Alipay and all this, AliExpress is looking at all this logistics as well. And also Germany is manufacturing and then, you know, logistics is all integrated together as one to provide the seamless services. They're all commonly using the technologies to improve their efficiency and also reliability as well. Japan is facing the aging population, right? So they're actually using the robots to take care of the warehouses as well. So robot-based kind of warehouses management and also the take care in the logistics to deliver the goods to the people using the robot, delivery robots, becoming the very common in Japan.
0: So they are taking up varied approaches and strategies depending on their strengths and weaknesses.
1: But they've all got the same goal, I assume.
2: That's right. You have to be faster, you have to be efficient, and you have to be reliable. And you're right about the we are running out with the patients as well. So we are anxious to waiting for the packages, isn't it? So,
0: Well, it was evident at this year's CES as well. Logistics robots were showcased as one of the biggest highlights, and they were capable of handling every step of the process, from loading and unloading to transporting goods and making deliveries. One could easily tell that smart logistics is truly becoming a key industry of the future.

0: Earlier in the series, we've talked about the smart mobility, smart buildings as well, but it seems like this three-pronged approach, smart logistics, is just as important.
1: That's very important sectors to grow as well. But if you think about the smart mobility, we talk about moving the people, right?
2: Yes.
1: Now we are talking about smart logistics, we are talking about moving the goods.
2: Yeah.
1: So is
2: just
1: it again
2: as
1: the
2: important.
1: Yes, yes. Is it again the circulation of systems? And if it stopped, what's going to be happen?
2: It's a lifeline for the manufacturing
1: exactly.
2: industry.
1: Yeah, some people that really need a medical care, they need a you know, medicine for this as well. So that's the reason that I think smart logistics becoming more and more important. Especially into uncertain events that occur, right? Like a COVID, we need to be managing these things really effectively.
0: Yeah, just like circulation in our body is essential, you know, to get things where they need to go. It's the same for any city or country, right? You need good circulation. I've actually got something that I think will surprise both of you, okay? Ta-da!
2: A visual
0: and
2: preparation.
0: Tell me, what do you think this is? But look, how many boxes?
2: So unorganized. It's like a tsunami of boxes.
0: It's just an avalanche, isn't it? This is a logistics center over in China.
2: God.
0: It went literal mountains of packages, right? And even in the news, it's common to see those packages for delivery piled up like mountains,
2: yeah,
0: right?
2: It is not so surprising if you consider the population of China.
0: Of course.
2: According to Global Times, China handled more than 200 billion parcels in 2025, setting a new all-time high record. And the number is only going to go up higher.
0: Yeah, but the problem is the number of orders and deliveries increasing means the number of problems can increase
2: yes,
0: as well, right? So according to the 2023 The Voice for Consumers, customer complaints increased nearly fivefold in just a year. We've got these Chinese platforms like what? AliExpress and Temu, that even we use here in Korea as well, right? But the biggest complaints were about delayed deliveries, wrong deliveries, missing items, lost packages. So I wonder if technology, AI, smart logistics, can this all help delivery errors in being reduced and also losses as well?
1: Yeah, if you look at the IoT, Internet of Things, and also Vision AI, technology is helping us to increase accuracy to 99.9%.
0: Oh, wow.
2: Accuracy,
1: so,
2: oh.
1: Yeah, so that's the, and again, in terms of the efficiency, increase to 30%.
0: Wow.
1: So basically the technology helps into the, that kind of environment. I mean, imagine about Chuseok and also the, that all the gifts
2: big
1: are coming in.
2: Season.
1: Yeah, exactly. So the technology is helping us to lift up with and creating the new value for the smart logistics.
2: That's why it's called smart.
0: Yes.
2: And the point of the overhaul is not just to replace humans and do the hard manual labor, but to do it faster and more accurately by reducing human errors. In that sense, Peter. To reduce mistakes and errors, why don't we take a moment to quickly go through what we've learned today?
0: The AI versions who make less mistakes than us, right? It's perfect for that.
2: Smart logistics connects production to delivery through AI, robotics, and data in a unified system.
0: It is a future logistics system that addresses surging freight volumes and labor shortages.
2: Countries including the US, Germany, Japan, and China are developing it as a national competitiveness strategy.
0: It enables faster delivery while reducing missed delivery and logistics errors.
2: Ultimately, it is a core infrastructure of smart cities
0: and the center of the digital supply chain.
2: This global transition to smart logistics must present a pivotal moment to Korea, especially because we are a heavy exporter of a wide range of products, including automobiles, electronics, and semiconductors. So keeping the logistics competitive and optimized must be of extreme importance. How are we responding in the face of this logistics revolution?
1: I have to say the national engagement is very important to promoting the smart logistics center as well. So we do have a certification systems to validate the, you know, what level of a smart logistics center is as well. And that promotes to, you know, many logistic companies to change adopting this technology to actually providing the new kind of services as well. So the engaging interventions of the government is also very taking important role to do this. Incheon Airport is changing, transforming, using this AI to sorting the all the packages where the increasing the efficiency. It's 24 hours, 7 days, right? So it is a seamless operations. And I think that creates a lot of a increasing the productivity or efficiency of the smart logistics.
0: And it's not just the ports and those hubs, but even like the private companies as well, logistic companies are doing a good job too.
2: We're at the forefront, I guess.
0: Yeah.
2: Nation of delivery.
0: Smart logistics, when we talk about it like this, it can sound a little bit complicated, but it would be better if we can see it in action, right?
2: Yes, seeing is believing, and that's exactly what we have prepared. Let's go check out smart logistics in action here in Korea.
0: Okay.
3: Live in action.
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4: The core system powering the automation equipment and robots here is Fasto's own fulfillment management system, FMS. FMS integrates 6 systems into one, the order management system, OMS, warehouse management system, WMS, warehouse execution system, WES, transportation management system, TMS, payment and settlement system, payment, and robot control system, RCS.
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4: 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Through accumulated field data and route optimization, it has maximized robot productivity and significantly shortened the time needed to deploy and stabilize automation systems at other centers.
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4: The operational technology accumulated over time is now expanding into physical AI. When 3D vision cameras recognize the size and location of boxes, AI calculates the optimal movement path, and robotic arms move heavy products on their own. This is physical AI, where software directly makes decisions and operates in the real world. Technology proven in Korea is now expanding to logistics sites overseas. Based on its in-house logistics operation software, it is accelerating expansion into the US, European, and Southeast Asian markets.
5: 저희는 국내에 굉장히 의외로 많은 로봇 회사들과 저희 센터에서 실증 사업을 하고 있고 협업을 해서 좀 가성비 좋은 로봇을 만드는데 계속해서 집중을 해왔고 이제 글로벌로 공급까지 하려고 계속해서 추진을 하고 있습니다.
4: The government is also promoting a next-generation logistics system using AI, robots, and drones as a key national initiative. This year, it has allocated approximately $9.2 million to build smart logistics centers and continues to provide financial support for facility investments at certified centers. Smart logistics powered by AI, robots, and data. Korea's logistics industry is now evolving beyond the field, advancing onto the global stage.
2: As you have just seen in the video, now they're streamlining their business even more by adopting robots and ultra-precise AI.
0: Yeah, it was so impressive seeing the robots like not bump into each other.
2: Yes.
0: But I'm assuming it's just going to get more and more advanced in the future.
1: Mm. Robot working with the human together, that's our stage right now. But I think gradually the robot will be replace our jobs as well.
2: I'm glad that humans can be, to some extent, liberated from those, you know, dangerous, repetitive, and tedious physical work with the help of the technological advancement. But I'm going to play devil's advocate here and ask you the popular question. If everything becomes fully automated, then what about the people who will

0: with any jobs. We've got to learn how to retrain and refocus.
1: Existence. And we'll be okay as long as we keep ourselves educated in the field of AI.
0: By watching Vibe in action.
1: Well, I guess staying positive is what only humans can do after all. Here's to a future where smart logistics connects people and the world more efficiently and intelligently. We'll be back with another exciting and forward-looking story next week. Once more,
2: Vibe in action.
3: That was
1: quick.
4: Today, we'll be looking into what we call the smart city control system.
1: Ooh, we're meeting the ultimate boss today. What's control that? System.
0: Data generated by a city, that's going to be vast. And these days, they talk about data being the new oil. It's so valuable, isn't it?
4: Yes, so it's not just about enhancing the public safety, but also reducing the operation costs through promoting greater efficiency in systems. That actually can create new types of industry.
1: If you can have an access to such an enormous set of resources, then it's like finding a gold mine. Korea's digital twin technology has been exported to countries like Saudi Arabia.
0: Ooh, K-Smart City.

In one corner of the village school, a child is sniffing in tears. Before him stands the teacher, stern yet kind in his gaze. Was he perhaps punished? Beside him, another child struggles to hold back laughter. Ah, that boy smiling. He married early and is already wearing a gat. The energy here is intense. Wrestlers strain with all their might to throw one another, while people from all walks of life gather around cheering. Though for their taffy seller, business seemed to matter more than the match. An important living space for women of Joseon era and a place filled with the joys and sorrows of everyday life, this is the laundry site. As the Joseon woman lifts her skirt while washing her clothes, you can feel her strength and resilience. Behind the rocks, a scholar hides, covering his face with a fan, yet forgetting his dignity as he secretly watches the woman. Here, another scholar also hides behind his fan, watching someone with a lingering gaze. It is a woman carrying a child, unaware of his stare, while her husband, along with their two children, seems excited for their outing. Filling the canvas with laughter and the lively warmth of people, Album of Genre Paintings by Kim Hong-do captures everyday life in 18th century Joseon with a deeply humane gaze. Kim Hong-do placed not only the elite, but also

ordinary people at the center of his work. From labor and play to the subtle emotions between men and women. The diverse figures across these 25 paintings seem to transport us to vibrant scenes of Joseon life. By portraying the everyday lives of ordinary people, Album of Genre Paintings by Kim Hong-do preserves them as traces of a brilliant history. Within it, the timeless essence of life remains warm and alive.

countless people, their garments in order, move forward in line. At the very front, the official in charge of the royal funeral seems to bear a heavy burden. A ceremonial horn called the daegak, along with those carrying gongs and drums, add to the weight of the procession. Court attendants who serve the king and queen at close quarters, and the royal secretaries, the seungji, also walk on in quiet grief. The red palanquins seen throughout the procession carry precious items meant to honor the spirit of the deceased. Seals of the king's title and deeds. And palanquins bearing mourning texts and instruments follow in solemn order. This book, which records all these scenes in detail, is the 의궤 for the funeral of King Sukjong, one of the 외규장각 의궤. Containing the entire process from the king's passing to the enshrinement of his spirit tablet, this is so-called 의궤 for royal perusal, a volume once seen by the king himself. After major state events, Joseon left detailed comprehensive reports, from preparations and protocols to the people involved and the budget, guiding future generations to follow precedent. However, in 1866, these precious records were taken by French forces and had to leave their homeland. In 2011, after 145 years, the 외규장각 의궤 returned from France. Now, in the King's Archive of the National Museum of Korea, they bear witness to Joseon's rigorous record-keeping and artistic dignity. Having found their rightful place after great hardship, these royal records are no longer a frozen past, but a living legacy we must carry into the future.

to set the facts straight. Get Korea right.

0: Are you curious about Korean cultural heritage?
1: If you are a fan of Korean culture and history, listen up. Korean cultural heritage is based on a 5,000-year history.
0: The whole country is like a massive museum because it possesses such diverse cultural properties. Let's not wait any longer and take a look.
1: First, for beginners, for those who are not familiar with Korea, let's start with the world-famous list.
0: You can see how Korea's beautiful traditional patterns and historical features have been preserved.
1: And don't forget to experience Korea's intangible cultural heritage. From Ganggangsulle to Taechum, there's just so many exciting cultural heritages to experience.
0: These are for intermediate-level tourists who have already visited Korea and its famous attractions. You might even be standing in a World Heritage Site right now.
1: How about searching for intangible cultural heritage that you can experience? 판소리, 제주 해녀 다이빙, 김장. Make some unforgettable memories while having fun.
0: Last but not least, the advanced level. It's the memory of the World Register. Korea possesses an extensive documentary heritage. Korea is serious about documentation and preservation.
1: A tour of Korean cultural heritage will become a legacy of your own.
0: Why not make your own Korean cultural heritage travel itinerary?
1: Isn't it fascinating?

0: 여러분 반갑습니다. I'm 권소화 and this is K-Culture Dive. Join us in taking a deep dive into the heart of Korean culture, from K-Entertainment to AI news, and a look at the latest developments and upcoming issues in K-Cinema. And with that, let's dive in. Joining us on today's show is Walter Lee. Walter, happy Friday.
1: Happy Friday, Soa, and hello to everyone joining us on K-Culture Dive. Today, I'm Walter Lee, here to co-host alongside Soa and bring you the latest in K-Entertainment stories.
0: All right, Walter, let's kick off with K-Inter News then.
1: Okay.
0: With NCT Dream's 10th anniversary just around the corner, their agency delivered some news that fans have been eagerly waiting for. Tell us what it is.
1: Yes, indeed, they have. So according to SM Entertainment, NCT Dream, a subunit of the K-pop supergroup NCT, debuted in 2016, have confirmed that all the remaining members will stay with the agency, with the group set to continue activities as now a six-member act, minus the former member, Mark, after his exclusive contract expired in April. Now, SM Entertainment said that over the past 10 years, NCT Dream have delivered messages of hope and positivity through their bright energy and compassion, while turning countless dreams into reality. Now, the agency also thanked members for their remarkable journey in the establishing NCT Dream as an icon of growth and one of the K-pop's leading acts. While expressing its gratitude to fans for their unwavering support, and just to let you know, the groups celebrate their 10th anniversary on August 25th.
0: All right, now from one boy group that's renewing their contract to another one that's gearing up for a return, who's next?
1: Okay, so let's talk about ENHYPEN, which they will be making their return today, Friday, with their eighth mini album, The Sin Bliss. Now, ahead of the album's release, the group unveiled a new teaser for the music video on the album's lead track, Bloody Paradise, through the HYBE label's YouTube channel. Now, while the first teaser offered a glimpse of the music video's overall, let's say, atmosphere, the latest clip that just came out puts the spotlight on the choreography, showcasing the track's bold energy and rebellious edge against raw rhythms that kind of feel like Brazilian funk. Now, the full music video for Bloody Paradise is set to be released at midnight. And to mark the release of the new album, ENHYPEN will also open the ENHYPEN The Sin Bliss pop-up store today on the first floor of HYBE headquarters in Yongsan, Seoul.
0: All right, all ENHYPEN fans in Seoul, please make sure to check that out.
1: Indeed.
0: And last but not least, let's talk about one of Korea's most legendary film awards.
1: Okay, so we're talking about the 35th Buri Film Awards. Now, that's Korea's oldest film awards
0: that's
1: ceremony.
0: That's Buil, right?
1: Buil, right. So it's set to take place on October 7th at the Grand Ballroom in Seogwinal, Busan in Haeundae. Now, first launched back in 1958, the Buil Film Awards helped usher in the golden age of Korean cinema in the 1960s, being revived actually in 2008. The ceremony has upheld its long-standing tradition and prestige. Now, this year, competition is expected to be especially fierce, with Park Chan-wook's No Other Choice, 어쩔 수가 없다, leading the nominations with 9, just including Best Picture, Best Director, and Best Actor as well. Na Hong-jin's Hope, one of the most talked about films of 2026, follows closely behind with 8 nominations, including Best Picture and Best Director. Yoon Ga-eun's The World of Love, or Sege Juin, and Jang Han-jun's The King's Warden, who, how could we forget, round out the front runners with 6 nominations each.
0: Okay, great news there. And we're going to talk more about K-films with our expert in just a bit. But thank you very much for those updates, Walter.
1: No worries.
0: All right, time now to go over to our AI anchor, Arang, for more on the culture front. Arang.
2: Thanks, Soa. Here's your AI guide to the latest cultural headlines from Korea. Let's begin with our top story. Foreign tourists continue to flock to Gyeongju, Gyeongsangbuk-do province, which hosted the APEC economic leaders meeting last year. According to the city government, around 707,200 foreign visitors traveled to Gyeongju from January through June this year, up 19% from the same period last year. Chinese tourists made up the largest share at more than 16%, followed by visitors from Taiwan, Japan, and the U.S. The city plans to build on the epic effect by expanding tourism content designed to encourage longer stays. Special medals have been released to commemorate the 40th anniversary of soprano Sumi Zhou's international stage debut. The medals celebrate her four-decade musical career, from her breakthrough as the first Asian to win major international vocal competitions, to her rise to become one of the world's leading sopranos, earning praise from world-renowned conductors. Available in gold and silver, the medals are limited to 400 gold and 4,000 silver pieces. The obverse features Zhou's portrait in 40th anniversary topography, while the reverse depicts the Teatro Verdi in Trieste, Italy, where she made her international debut, and her role as Gilda in the opera Rigoletto. A museum dedicated to the artistic legacy of renowned Korean Tansekwa, monochrome master Bak Seo-bo, has opened 3 years after his death. Bak, a leading figure in modern Korean art, was best known for his A Creature series, created by repeatedly drawing lines on Soktanji, or traditional Korean paper. Located next to his former studio in Seoul's Yeonidong, the museum showcases his signature works in harmony with unique architecture and surrounding nature. The inaugural exhibition features three unfinished white A Creature paintings being unveiled to the public for the first time. The museum says it will not only preserve and research Bak's works and archives, but also aim to become a hub for contemporary art showcasing artists from Korea and abroad. That's all from me. Turning now to a quick look at more K-culture stories making headlines today.

0: Handwritten manuscripts by novelist and independence activist Shim Hun have returned to Korea 90 years after his death. In the wake of Korea's Liberation Day on August 15th, about 50 literary materials have been unveiled, shedding light on the censorship imposed by Japanese authorities during the colonial period. Cha Yun-kyung reports.
1: The poem, When That Day Comes, written by author Shim Hun, is filled with red stems and lines, indicating a complete deletion of text. The spirit of resistance is expressed in his firm handwriting. The handwritten manuscript by Shim Hun, which was unable to be published due to censorship during the time, has returned to Korea after almost a century.
2: If you take a look at the inside of the folded area, you can see the date when it was created, March 1st, 1930. It means Shim Hun wrote it, celebrating Independence Movement Day.
1: The National Museum of Korean Literature has revealed Shim Hun's materials filled with the spirit of anti-Japanese resistance to celebrate Liberation Day. Over 50 works of Shim were revealed, including the handwritten manuscript of Sangnok-su, which is a landmark work of rural Enlightenment literature during the Japanese occupation, as well as his poem written in joy over athlete Son Ki-jung's gold medal at the Berlin Olympics, O Man of Joseon. The National Museum of Korean Literature, which was established in 2019 and has collected 120,000 works of Korean literature materials, is set to open next year. Cha Yun-kyung, Arirang News.
3: Every season has a taste of its own. For Koreans, summer tastes like bingsu, shaved ice topped with sweet red beans, a refreshing treat that has cooled generations through the hottest days of the year. Today, bingsu comes loaded with silky milk ice and colorful fruit. But sometimes, it's the old-fashioned version we crave. A rough mountain of shaved ice served in a simple bowl. Back in the 1970s, the unmistakable whir of an ice shaving machine at a neighborhood bakery was the sound of summer. A giant block of ice would go in, and out would come a fluffy mound topped with sweet red bean paste, chewy injilmi rice cakes, and brightly colored jelly. It was simple, unpretentious, and meant to be shared. But bingsu didn't stay the same. The rough ice of the past has transformed into silky, snowflake milk ice that melts on the tongue. And red beans are no longer the only star. Strawberries, mangoes, and melons now take center stage, while green tea, black sesame, and even cheese have joined the mix. What began as a humble summer snack has evolved into a dazzling work of dessert artistry. And the transformation doesn't stop at Korea's borders. Bingsu, now embraced as a K-dessert, is making waves from Asia to the United States and the Middle East. From the neighborhood bakery to dessert shops around the world, Korean bingsu has come a long way. It has reinvented itself with the times, turning a humble bowl of shaved ice into a global sensation. But through all its transformations, bingsu remains what it has always been, Korea's sweetest way to beat the summer heat.

0: Movie theaters are showing signs of renewed energy this summer, with audiences seemingly returning to the big screen. Korean films are also making waves at major international film festivals. And with a number of highly anticipated Korean films set to hit theaters in September, the fall movie season is shaping up to be an exciting one. So today, we'll discuss the latest developments in K-cinema with filmmaker and professor Jay Soo at Seoul Institute of the Arts. So welcome back, Professor Soo.
1: Hello, Professor.
2: Nice to be back.
0: All right, let's first talk about a recent great issue in the world of K-films. Director Hong Sang-soo won big at the Locarno Film Festival. So first off, which awards did this movie receive? And also, what does this recognition mean for Korea?
2: So the movie is called Nowhere to Lay My Eyes. And this is, I think it's 26th or 25th movie. And it won the Independent Ecumenical Jury Prize, which isn't the best one. He actually won that with another movie he made in 2015. It's the Leopard Award, which is the best one. But what's kind of interesting in this festival is that they gave him the Best Director Award for the movie, and then the star of the movie, Kim Min-hee, she won the Best Actress Award. So Locarno's sort of like a favorite of Hong Sang-soo's sort of like films, and it's really featured his movies throughout. And this movie is about Kim Min-hee, who plays a daughter of a mother she had not sort of seen in about 10 years. So she goes to the Jeju Island to meet her, and he goes with a younger brother. And basically a typical type of Hong Sang-soo movie where it looks very ordinary, but then all these family truths come out, lots of drinking, eating scenes, and beautiful Jeju in the background. So I think, you know, definitely it caught the sort of the eye of sort of the Locarno Festival people and also the audiences in Europe as well. Yeah.
0: So three awards for this one movie, and ecumenical award, that might be a little unfamiliar to some. Could you just briefly?
2: Yeah, it's basically about sort of, it's a kind of very prestigious award about sort of humanity, also kind of showing you the basically how humans should act in a very truthful manner. So it has kind of a symbolic, I would say it's not the top prize of the festival, but it's kind of featured award that they give out to sort of like a very prestigious movie.
0: Mm-hmm. Interesting.
1: And let's talk about another film festival, in fact, the Toronto International Film Festival, where six Korean films are actually being invited to. These include works from Lee Chang-dong, just as I go down the list, Ho Jin-ho, Yoon Sang-ho as well. It seems that Korean cinema is making a particular strong showing, like, in the international film circuit this year. We've reported on it quite a lot and talked about it with you. How do you see this trend?
2: I think it's, you know, it's always happened. Like, the festivals have been showing a lot of Asian cinema, especially Korean cinema, you know, all up to now. But now, it just, Korean cinema is a major force that, you know, a whole bunch, like six films from one country, that's pretty great. So we have Assassins by Ho Jin-ho, as you mentioned. We have Possible Love by Lee Chang-dong, a great director. We also have Yoon Sang-ho's new film called, it's called Paradise Lost. And Hope, which is playing right now. And then two other films, Long, Long Night and The World Before. So it's a big lineup. And as you know, Ho Jin-ho's film is a historical sort of drama, you know, political mystery that they kind of based it on historical facts. So the fact that these movies are sort of centerpiece, and I think it's the Assassins is playing at the prestigious gala presentation at Toronto. And actually, I had the pleasure of going to Toronto with director Ho Jin-ho before for another movie. I went with a movie, the director of Nowhere to Hide, Lee Myung-se. So I followed them there, and you know, Toronto is a major film festival where the whole city sort of opens up to movies for like, you know, a 2-week period. And the two directors, I was there in attendance as an audience member, but you know, it was like the sold out crowds. And they really love their movies in Canada. So, you know, Toronto Film Festival is definitely, in North America, one of the biggest film festivals. So it's a real big privilege and an honor to be invited to this festival, for sure. Wow,
0: I can imagine. And I'm especially excited about Long, Long Night or Gin-gin-bam, because I read the novel and I was very pleasantly surprised to, you know, that this is going to come out as a movie. So looking forward to that as well. And Professor Soo, we've also seen many Korean films songs actually gaining attention before their releases in Korea. So why do you think international film festivals and viewers are looking forward to K-movies these days?
2: Well, as I mentioned, you know, the rise of Korean cinema, now it's at its, I think, almost at its apex point. But first of all, the directors, you know, you have Park Chan-wook, Bong Joon-ho, Lee Chang-dong, Hong Sang-soo, and then younger directors like Na Hong-jin that are coming up. So you have a world recognition of these sort of like directors that have a brand of movies that they create, and also, you know, now, you know, actors are the major stars that I think, you know, they're invited to Academy Awards or major award ceremonies all over the world. So, you know, actors like Song Kang-ho, Lee Byung-hun, Chun Do-yeon, these are like major stars that have, you know, they're invited to juries, they're invited as guests to present awards, things like that. So that's another thing. And I think also the fact that K-pop and K-drama has really sort of become global. And now film festivals, it's almost like you cannot have a festival without featuring a Korean movie star in it or a Korean movie. So it's become par for the course. And a lot of, you know, festivals now sort of like they wait for the next big film to come out from Korea. And that's, I think, a really good sign.
0: So for now, it's more about the big names, the directors and the actors, than a specific genre, you would say, right?
2: I think the genres are very varied for Korean cinema. And also, I think the big thing that's that I didn't mention was maybe the psychology of the audiences themselves. Now, they are so used to watching it on Netflix, a lot of Korean dramas. So for them, it's like if you have a new film from Park Chan-wook or Bong Joon-ho, they're definitely going to wait to see it. And a lot of venues now show it at festivals before it shows in the movie theaters. So people, you know, are just waiting for the next film to come out from Korea, for sure.
1: Well, let's bring it back to Korea. And September actually looks like a good month because there are a lot of highly anticipated Korean films set to release. For you personally, are there any standouts that you're looking forward to?
2: Oh, yeah. I want to mention this movie called Pigwang, which is called Portrait of a Lady. And this is coming out in September 2nd. And it's directed by Lee Ji-won. And this movie has Ryu Seung-yong and Ha Ji-won and Kim So-ha, Kim Shi-ya. And basically, it's a sort of a story about a family that, a celebrity family, where suddenly the appearance of a sort of a long-lost child, a daughter, comes to sort of like bring the family together. So they call it like a mystery family drama, which I think is kind of a new thing. But I think the actors, Ryu Seung-yong and Ha Ji-won, are definitely, you know, really good acting duo. So I think having those two come out in this movie, so I'm really looking forward to that. And then, as I mentioned before, there's a movie called Possible Love by Lee Chang-dong, which is coming out. And, you know, this is 8 years since Bernie. So he's another great director. I always show it in my film class in the summers, his movie Peppermint Candy. It's like a, you know, required viewing for that class. But so we're really looking forward to this movie. And this one has basically a lot of actors in it that we know. Chun Do-yeon's in it. You know, basically, Seol Kyung-gu, Chun Do-yeon, Cho In-sung. And basically, this is another movie about sort of a couple. You know, two couples, you know, one couple is now sort of unemployed, the other one's a documentary filmmaker. And then all the sort of like the drama that comes from an Lee Chang-dong movie. So I'm really looking forward to this movie, which comes out on September 23rd. And then going more the commercial route is Tacha, the song of Beelzebub, which is like the devil. Basically, this is like in the fourth and maybe the final installment in the Tacha series, which started in 2006. And Choi Dong-won's the director that originally started it. And we have a different director, Choi Gu-ki, who directed Life is Beautiful in it. And this one has Pyeon Yo-won, No Jae-won, also Ayaka Miyoshi, who's a very famous Japanese actress. And, you know, the world of Tacha is about gambling. And in this one, it's like a kind of an international, global sort of you know, situation where there's a lot of people sort of doing double deals and things like that. So that's a series that everybody's looking forward to. And then I think the fourth film I want to introduce is a movie called The Reawakened Man, The Red, which stars Kyu Kyo-won, who's like sort of an up-and-coming star right now and a graduate of my film program at Seoul Institute of the Arts. And this one is about sort of it's based on a webtoon. And basically, it's the most youth-oriented commercial film in this batch. But it's about sort of like a, it's a, sort of like a movie about somebody who dies 72 hours later, he awakens again. Mm-hmm. So it kind of repeats like that. So it's another kind of movie about death and life. And, you know, Ki Gyuan's a very, I would say, an attractive actor for doing this kind of role. So mm-hmm. I'm looking forward to these films coming out very soon.
0: Wow, we got a mixture of so many different genres, and I think it's perfect to watch some of those during the Chuseok holidays, especially yes. with a family, especially with one of the genres being a family mystery, family, and then also having a couple stories there as well. So do you think having these several Korean films coming out at the same time could actually bring some more energy in the overall theater arena?
2: Yeah, I think definitely, you know, Chuseok's a big movie sort of thing. It's when families get together and they have their dinners and then they go out to the movies. And I didn't really mention this one movie that I should have mentioned before. There's a remake of the movie Intern.
0: Ah, right.
2: Yeah.
0: And so with Han So-hee and
2: Han So-hee and Choi Min-sik. So it's sort of like you know, the same story with Anne Hathaway and Robert De Niro about a sort of a young entrepreneur who has an older intern that comes in. So I'm kind of looking forward to that. But going back to your question about Chuseok, yeah, this could be good and it could be also bad. There's been instances in 2023 where all these big movies came out and then none of them did well. So we call it the chicken game, where you have too many movies happening all at once, and instead of becoming a synergy of movies that people want to go see, it could kind of compete with each other, and then the audience gets split between the movies. But I think the marketing this time is a little different for all these movies, and the genre is so different that I don't think, you know, maybe you will go see an Lee Chang-dong movie, Possible Love, and then suddenly go, oh, Tacha's playing, maybe I'll watch that for the second run, you know, things like that. So hopefully we'll have more people sort of go flock to the theaters and they see all these different types of movies. And as you know, like, Koreans love, you know, like basically a buffet type of meal. So they go there and, oh, I watched a horror movie, maybe I can watch a comedy next. So hopefully that will happen instead of all this kind of cannibalizing each other and the films competing with each other, for sure.
1: Right. I do hope that we don't actually, you know, redo the 2023 situation. But for me, especially this year as the entertainment reporter, like, we've been talking quite extensively about a lot of films that have come out and through the seasons, I mean, starting from spring through to summer, and now fall is coming up. With this, you know, fall amount of movies coming out, do you think this is actually a real test whether Korean cinema is on a way, you know, to maybe a full recovery, or at least a better recovery?
2: Well, this year, looking at the stats, already before these slate of movies I just mentioned, we were down to like almost 90% of, you know, the movie-going audiences returned to the theaters from, you know, I think 2 years ago. Mm-hmm. So that's a good sign. But at the same time, that's not enough, you know, for it to happen. I'm hoping that, you know, September, maybe October and November, all these movie lineups that are coming out is starting to do it. But as you know, we had the two big movies, Spider-Man and you know, Odyssey, come out. And so Korea, if you look, the Korean movies kind of avoided all of August to get away from that. But at the same time, I think, you know, both those movies drew big audiences and, you know, to theaters. So it's a good sign. Like, people keep coming. They see that it's fun to watch a movie in front of a lot of people. And I'm really looking forward to, you know, as I mentioned, the auteur power of these directors that already made really good movies, and also the star power to sort of like get people back into, you know, watching movies on a big screen. We've had this big problem since the pandemic where people rather see it at home. But I think, you know, movies like in America, like, you know, Obsession or The Backrooms, are starting to really get younger audience, the MZ generation, also younger generations, to come in, because now social media, there's a lot of like excitement about going to see a movie and then posting sort of your reaction to it. So I think, you know, these movies that are coming out, it's a good sign that there are many different types of movies in Korean cinema. As I mentioned, we have some serious movies, we have like a commercial movie, we have a youth movie, things like that. So again, hopefully the audiences will partake in this, and we'll have sort of return to what Korean cinema was basically before the pandemic. But I think it's a healthy sign, really looking forward to, you know, the slate of movies coming up, and hopefully people will really love it. Yeah.
0: Let's hope so. And thank you very much, Professor Su, for your insights as always, and have a great weekend.
1: You, Professor. You too.
2: Thank you.
0: And thank you, Walter, as always. We're going to have you back here next week.
1: See you next week.
0: Thanks for watching and for your interest in everything K-Culture. K-Culture Dive will be back on Monday, 2 p.m. Korea time. Have a culture-filled weekend, maybe with a movie or two and a refreshing bingsu. And keep diving.

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0: Bringing news just for you. It's Friday, August 21st here in Seoul. I'm Lee Soo-jin, and this is News Generation. Joining us today is Ki-hoon.
1: Happy Friday.
0: Happy Friday. And also Melissa is with us today.
2: Good to be here.
0: Good to have you. And both are here to speak on behalf of people in their 20s and 30s. So we finally reached everyone's favorite day of the week, Friday. And what better way to kick off the weekend than with a quick check-in on how we're doing. So with temperatures soaring and summer heat showing no signs of letting up, staying healthy can be easier said than done. From staying hydrated to getting enough rest, how are you then, Kyun, taking care of your health this summer?
1: I've been trying to take care of myself a lot because this summer was scorching hot.
0: It's rough.
1: In fact, it's actually still hot.
0: And now it's still humid too.
1: It's humid as well. So I actually wanted, being a summer person, I actually wanted cold weather to come and sooner than later. But in terms of taking care of my health, I am very conscious in many ways, from trying to stay active by going on regular runs to sleeping as much as I can, and sleeping well, of course, by going to bed before midnight, which is not easy. But I've said this on air before, maintaining a good condition throughout the week is one of the bigger challenges I face, other than, you know, working hard and like all the dramas in life that comes when you're in your mid-30s. So if I had a long day today, I would make sure I get enough rest the next day to balance things out so that I can kind of, you know, keep my energy level to above average, because, you know, I always use my smartwatch and it tells me my energy level for today, depending on how well or how much I've slept. And I'm really conscious about the numbers as well. If it's below average, I'm like, oh no, I need to rest today. So I'm quite conscious about my health.
0: So actually, I got a smartwatch recently.
1: Oh, yeah,
0: so I'm going to start doing that. Like, I'm going to start wearing it when I go to sleep to make sure my health is also...
1: You should. Make the most of that expensive watch.
0: I know, thank you. So what about you? How are you taking care of your health this summer?
2: It was so hot in Korea this summer, right? So I actually escaped to Sapporo to cool down a bit.
0: Wow.
2: It was really nice. And I added swimming to my workout routine. And on top of that, summer means short shorts and tank tops, right? Which makes me wanna work out even more. So I go to the Pilates and go to the gym. Sounds like I need to try out for triathlon soon, right? And I'm also one of those people that doesn't like the taste of water. So I barely drink water. I know that's unhealthy, but so I get dehydrated very easily. But recently I heard that if you add a little bit of salt to your water, it hydrates you much faster and it keeps you hydrated for longer. So I've been doing the water salt thing these
0: days. That's a good tip. So if you don't like water, if you put salt, you won't have to drink as much as you normally
2: exactly.
0: do. Exactly. That's cool. So I was a heat taking a toll on all of us here. Staying healthy in summer can take a little more effort than usual. And that's why we're going to talk more about this. But first, let's take a look at the screen.
3: The desire to stay young, live a long life, and enjoy good health is hardly controversial or unusual. And that's why scientists around the world have long been fascinated by what determines not only how long we live, but how well we live. So today on News Generation, we're taking a closer look at a new study on the limits of a human lifespan, exploring whether Korea's younger generation actually wants to live longer, and uncovering the lifestyle habits that may hold the key to Korean's longevity.
0: Just as you saw in a video, scientists are still trying to figure out just how far the human lifespan can be pushed. And this latest finding suggests there may be a biological ceiling that even medical advances can't completely overcome. So how long can humans live at most, Melissa?
2: Personally, I thought somewhere around 110, just because my great-grandmother passed away around 104 years old. But apparently, scientists say 156.
0: Interesting.
2: A Russian research institute found that even if we eliminate all the aging factors, the theoretical max lifespan for human is 156. While organs like liver can constantly regenerate by itself, brain and heart cells have built-in limits and higher mutation risks. So yeah, even with perfect science, our bodies have an expiration date.
0: It's interesting that there actually is a limit to this. So I mean, this is fascinating. So because even if we could eliminate all the major causes of aging, our bodies may still have built-in limits that we just can't escape. And while science is looking at how long we can live, so it's looking at the scientific reasons behind this and the figures, let's talk about how long we actually want to live. So Melissa, ideally, how long would you like to live to? Ever thought about this?
2: I usually go around saying 75 years old.
0: That's pretty young, Melissa.
2: Right? But I thought that was pretty old when I was a bit younger.
0: I mean, yeah, when you're younger.
2: By the time I'm 75, I thought I would have traveled the entire world, experienced everything in life, and I would be bored with life. But then I look at my grandparents, and they're way over 75 already. And they're still healthy, and they're like living their life, enjoying their life. So with good medical care these days and people taking care of themselves through healthy diet and exercise from a young age, I feel like 75 still looks pretty young and healthy these days. Right. I guess 75 is the new 50 now.
0: Right, I agree. So what about you?
1: It's a good question. It's a very good question. But I think it really all depends on my health. You know, I would not want to live until 100 lying in bed sick. But you know, I know nobody wants to actually die young. But I generally think it's all about how you accept aging and how much you actually appreciate your situation and condition, whatever age you are. Whether I'm 50 or 100, I would just want to be happy with being alive and thankful for everything I have at the moment, rather than, you know, looking back and thinking, oh, maybe I should have done this more, I should have, I even was studied more, I should have met more friends, things like that. Because, you know, there are a lot of people, young people who say, oh, I want to become much older for the money, the fame, the success. Whereas the older people say quite the opposite. They're like, you know, success is good, money is good, but I would rather have the youth and vitality of young people. So I don't know what's right. But for me, I think I just want to live in the moment and not think too much about the future because it's quite stressful. And who really knows what's going to happen tomorrow?
0: Right. I think when people say they want to live longer, I think sometimes they forget like quality of life is also quite important.
1: Absolutely.
0: Right. So for many people, it's not necessarily about living forever. It's about having enough time to experience the things that make life worthwhile. That brings us to an interesting question of whether that desire for more time actually translates into desire for a long life among Korea's younger generation. So we talk about how we feel about living a long life. So do Korea's younger generation actually want to live a long life these days?
2: Yes, they do. When I tell my friends I want to die at 75, they're like, can I pay for your rest of your 25 years of your life? And this is actually backed up by data. A survey by Joseon-Ilbo shows that 75% of Koreans in their 20s want to live up to 100. It wasn't really about the number itself, but more about the curiosity of the future and hope. They want to enjoy life, watch their grandkids grow, experience more tech, and see what the future holds. I feel like for us MZs, longevity is all about maximizing the fun.
0: Right, so those numbers suggest that many young Koreans see longevity as an opportunity rather than a burden. The longer they live, the more they can experience, see, and enjoy life. But there's an interesting contradiction here. While young people may want to live longer, they're also increasingly concerned about aging itself. So why do you think young people are being so obsessed and concerned about getting older these days?
1: What you just said is quite interesting. You know, younger people, the younger generation, they want to live longer, but at the same time, they're the ones who are worried the most about getting older. So one study found that young adults actually experience more anxiety about aging than middle-aged or older people. So as you can see on the screen, people in their 20s and 30s scored the highest with 3.38 out of 5 on how anxious they actually feel about aging. That concern is already shaping the way they actually live. In Korea, about 8 in 10 people reportedly start taking nutritional supplements before they turn 30, and that includes myself as well. You know, among millennials and Gen Zs, wellness trends include the slow aging diet, blood sugar management through things like apple cider vinegar, and of course the zero sugar products. There's so many zero sugar products, like from ice creams as well, but as well as cutting back on alcohol or actually giving it up altogether. So, and also, Professor Ian here, a consumer studies expert, says there are a couple of reasons behind this shift, as people marry much later in their lives and they live a longer life there's a growing sense, living alone actually, there's a growing sense that they have to take care of their own health. And she also points to the COVID-19 pandemic, which made people a bit more conscious and aware of their health and well-being.
0: Right, this is all interesting. So from low aging diets, from blood sugar management to taking supplements and even cutting out alcohol, wellness has become a major part of millennial and Gen Z culture. It seems the goal isn't simply to add more years to life, but to stay healthy and youthful for as many of those years as possible. So we asked our viewers on the iDine News YouTube channel, if you could choose your own lifespan, what would you choose? And here's what the results showed. The most popular answer chosen by 63% wants to live as long as nature allows. Meanwhile, 17% said they would choose never to die, while 11% said they would actually choose to die earlier, and 9% chose other options. So the results were quite interesting, and it's interesting that the majority aren't necessarily looking for immortality. They seem to prefer letting nature decide rather than putting an exact number on their lives. And when it comes to longevity, Korea is already doing remarkably well, actually, by global standards. So can you tell us how long the average Korean is expected to live, Melissa?
2: Korea is actually one of the top longevity countries in the world. We rank third in the OECD with an average life expectancy of 83.6 years. And according to the WHO, Korean life expectancy jumped by 7.94 years between 2000 and 2021, which is a huge jump. Mm-hmm. And there are three big reasons behind this. First, veggie-heavy diets. We grew up eating lettuce, wraps, and kimchi instead of processed food. Even school lunches are designed by nutritionists to fully cover all the nutrients that kids need. Second is staying healthy, physically and socially active, as well as doing new challenging activities. CNN actually reported on a research showing regular exercise can cut early death risk by up to 40%, while loneliness and social isolation can bump it up by 32%. Mm-hmm. And third, healthcare that focuses on prevention rather than only on treatment. Clinics are literally are on every building in Korea, and it's affordable and very easy to just walk in. Mm-hmm. So it's totally normal for us to go see a doctor whenever we feel like something's just a little off before it gets something serious.
0: Mm-hmm. So Korea already has one of the highest life expectancy among OECD countries, and the number has continued to rise over the past two decades. So to learn more about the secrets behind Korea's long life expectancy and how we can age more healthily, we're going to speak with a Korean medicine doctor. And that conversation is coming up right after break, so don't go anywhere.
4: 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Click posts. And cast your vote in the poll. Make a new type of news with us.
0: We're joined now by Dr. Lee Chang-yu, a Korean medicine doctor at a Korean medicine clinic in Daegu. So hello, Dr. Lee. Thank you so much for connecting with us today.
5: Hello.
0: Good to have you. So Dr. Lee, what lifestyle habits have helped Koreans live longer? It's ranked quite high among OECD countries, as we just talked about. And what else can we do to live a longer, more healthier life?
5: I think one important idea in the Korean approach to longevity is yangseng, which means nourishing life. In Dongibogam, a classic Korean medical text, health is not just about treating disease after it appears. It emphasizes preventing illness by maintaining a healthy lifestyle every day. There are a few key principles. First, we should live according to a regular natural rhythm, staying active during the day, getting enough rest at night, and adapting to seasonal changes. Second, moderation is very important. Eating too much, drinking too much, or pushing the body too hard can disturb our balance. Third, Korean medicine traditionally sees physical and mental health as closely connected, so managing stress and emotional well-being is also an important part of healthy aging. I think these traditional ideas are actually very similar to what we now call preventive medicine and healthy aging. So to live a longer and healthier life, I think the key is not doing anything extreme, It is about maintaining balance, regularity, and sustainable habits throughout life.
1: Everything in moderation. Oh, thank you, Dr. Lee. My second question to you is, do you see more young people taking an interest in healthy aging? And what are the most common health concerns among young patients these days?
5: Yes, definitely. I think younger people are becoming much more interested in healthy aging. One interesting trend in Korea is the recent running boom. In the past, exercise was focused more on appearance, such as losing weight or building visible muscle. But now more young people are paying attention to cardiorespiratory fitness, endurance, and overall body function. I think there is a shift from simply looking healthy to being healthy from the inside. At the same time, many young patients I see struggle with poor sleep, chronic fatigue, digestive problems, stress, and neck or shoulder pain. These are often closely related to modern lifestyles, such as long screen time, prolonged sitting, irregular meals, and not getting enough recovery. In Korean medicine, we also pay a lot of attention to everyday signs like sleep, digestion, energy levels, and stress, because they can reflect a person's overall balance. So I think healthy aging is becoming less about simply looking young and more about maintaining good function, resilience, and balance from a young age.
2: Okay, I definitely agree with that. Our last question to you, what do you think are some of the common mistakes young people make when they're trying to stay healthy?
5: I think one of the biggest mistakes is thinking that more is always better. Young people are very interested in health, which is a good thing, but sometimes they become too extreme, exercising too much, following very restrictive diets, or taking many supplements while ignoring the basics. In reality, sleep, regular meals, proper recovery, and stress management are just as important as exercise. Another common mistake is focusing too much on short-term results, like weight, body shape, or numbers on a fitness tracker, instead of thinking about whether the habit is sustainable for the next 10 or 20 years. From a Korean medicine perspective, I think health is ultimately about balance. Even something healthy can become unhealthy when it is excessive. So my advice would be, don't try to be perfect, but simple, sustainable habits that you can maintain for a long time.
0: I think that's great advice because it's so easy, especially during the summer when you're trying to, you know, go on a diet, to look at, just to be so focused on the number that you see on the scale. But like you said, it's good to be actually pursue habits that will actually help you become healthy. So I think that was great advice. So thank you so much for coming on and sharing your insights with us today.
5: Thank you.
1: Thank you.
2: Thank you.
0: So we just heard from a Korean medicine doctor about some of the lifestyle and dietary habits that may contribute to Korean's longevity, why more young people are becoming interested in healthy aging, and what they should be careful about when following wellness trends. But while many people want to live as long as possible, not everyone actually feels the same way. So why might some people not want to live a long life, Melissa?
2: According to some surveys, one of the reasons why people said they don't want to live as long were because, one, not wanting to be a burden on their family. And the second reason was worrying that their body and health will just keep

0: declining. Basically, it comes down to quality of life over quantity. Mm. People would rather live few years feeling healthy and independent rather than living more but being a burden.
1: Mm-hmm. Right, so for some people, the concern isn't necessarily about getting older itself, but about losing their independence and then becoming a burden on the people around them. And there's another very practical concern that comes with living longer, how we're going to afford those extra years. So could living longer also mean greater financial worries then?
2: Oh, absolutely. You know, retirement plans are becoming a more of a serious issue as, you know, life expectancy increases. Mm-hmm. And the retirement age is still fixed at 60 here in Korea. So it's raising more concerns about whether pensions can actually cover the rest of their lives. And also, we cannot leave out medical and hospital bills that can, you know, cost beyond the insurance payments, compensation. So alongside the desire to actually live longer comes another question. Can we actually afford to live that much longer?
1: Right. So earlier, Melissa, you said you want to live just until 75. So after hearing all about this, has that changed a bit? How do you feel?
0: Maybe just a little. Not sure yet. But I think it's less about the numbers and more about the quality of life. I think that's the correct answer for sure. Mm-hmm. I want to make sure I'm enjoying my life, doing everything I want, meeting all the friends I want, and laughing a lot. I feel like that kind of life would give me more fulfillment than just living longer life.
1: Mm-hmm, right. So what about you, Kim? How do you feel about living a long life?
2: You know, my dad actually told me recently that he was saying, aren't you glad that you don't have to support me after my retirement? Mm-hmm. And I was like, I thought about it for quite a while because, you know, in Korea, it's very common to see parents to take care of their children through university, through marriage, and even housing as well. And in turn, naturally, they expect their kids to actually take care of them until, I don't know how long, but until they get sick and so on and so forth. So I honestly don't think what the better situation is, but the bottom line is that I think everyone should be able to take care of themselves, be responsible for their own lives, no matter how many kids or how many parents, like how well off their parents are, because I think being able to take care of yourself in a responsible way is just one of the key aspects of living a very happy, independent, but at the same time, having many companions around you, happy life, I guess, in the end.
1: Right. So living a long life may be something many of us hope for, but living those extra years in good health and with independence may matter even more. As life expectancy continues to rise, how we prepare for those years from the habits we build today to our financial plans for the future will become increasingly important. Ultimately, perhaps the goal isn't simply to live longer, but to make those extra years worth living. And that brings us to the end of today's episode of News Generation. My News Gen will be back on Monday at 10:30 a.m. Korea time with more stories and discussions. A big thanks to Q.
2: It's always a pleasure.
1: And also Melissa.
0: Thank you for having me.
1: And to our viewers, thank you so much for watching. Hopefully we'll all live long enough to find out whether 100 really is the new 80. We are
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Taekwondo, limitless potential to the world. 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Now a familiar part of everyday life, Taekwondo has become a celebration shared worldwide. 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The pride of Korea, Taekwondo.

When did it all begin? The beginning of joy embedded in daily life, where steps of learning meet a bigger world and history coexists. The legend continues. Innovative technologies come together to unfold a new future, building a better tomorrow.

0: Under the sea, there are paths. The seascapes along the underwater trails boast an unimaginable beauty. As we drift with the movement of water, we encounter scenes of fierce survival in the wild and moments of life and death. Sometimes, in the havens teeming with diverse marine creatures, we learn the art of survival itself. This is a path overflowing with life, filled with lovers and fighters, hunters and prey. We call this path the Underwater Ole. Now, let us journey through Jeju's Underwater Ole Trail. If the land of Jeju-do Island has Hallasan and Orum, or the volcanic cones, its seas have stone mountains. Our first destination is the Noal and Sochonji dive spots between Jeju's main island and Sapsom Island. The moment you dive, you see massive rock mountains.
1: 너알 포인트는 이미 다이버들에게 잘 알려져 있는 곳입니다. 버블 폭포, 꽃동산, 산호동산이라고 하는데 수심은 대략 한 15에서 30m 바닥에 바위 봉우리 형태의 돌산들이 끊어질 듯 연결되어 있습니다. 봉우리의 수심은 한 10m 내외로 초보자들도 부담 없이 보트 다이빙이 가능합니다. 너알 포인트에는 다양한 생물들이 군락을 이루고 있습니다. 낮은 돌산에는 분홍 바다 맨드람이 군락을 이루고 있고 키가 큰 돌산 위쪽에는 거품 돌산호와 말미잘 군락들이 보이기도 합니다.
0: 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Schools of white-saddled reef fish, whose main habitat is the coastal waters of Sapsom Island, gather near the blooming pink soft corals. In the area's waters, these stone mountains stretch on like a mountain range. At Sochonji dive spot next to Noal, there is a tunnel that cuts through the rock mountains. It is large enough for a single diver to pass. This famous spot is where divers like to take photos against the backdrop of soft coral.

0: A large grouper patrols the area surrounding its nest, behaving as if it is the master of the reef. At these underwater rock mountains, life takes root. Once corals bloom upon the rocks, fish gather one by one. The stone mountains stretch on endlessly. In the shallow water that gets plenty of sunlight, there is abundance of life. The true owner of this world appears, but its right hind flipper is missing.
1: 얼마 전에 이제 소천지라는 포인트에서 다이빙을 하다가 다리가 한쪽이 이제 잘린 거북이를 만나게 되었는데 마음이 너무 좋지 않았습니다.
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0: 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A shellfish in the discarded net is nearing death, and corals lie slashed and torn. The discarded net can lead to destruction of the ecosystem, forcing the creatures to leave.
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0: Our next destination among the rock mountains is Yeonsei-myo.

every surface atop and alongside the rocks. The valleys surrounded by corals offer a magnificent sight. Predators are out to hunt fish, enjoying the abundance the day offers. To the prey, the ocean is a world of constant tension. While filming a lionfish, a sudden alarm rings out.

The sea turtle, the star of Yonsei Mio, has appeared. The camera team starts moving quickly to capture the sea turtle on film. They move carefully, maintaining a certain distance so as not to startle it.

Here stretches a vast underwater mountain range made of rock formation. Sight divers rarely visit. This is a pristine sanctuary of the Jeju Sea. The volcanic Jeju-do Island has created this underwater scenery. The rock mountains became ridges and attracted vibrant life to the area. The strong and the weak and predators and prey call it their home. Today, the underwater rock mountains echo lively with the sounds of life.

The Korean wave is drawing more fans from all over the world. Local consumer prices continue to hover at the 2% expense rate in April. Training the robots to allow the visually impaired the chance to better indulge in cultural experiences. Like the number of hybrid cars are registered in South Korea has surpassed 2 million. This locally developed Yuri rocket.

Greetings from South Korea. I am Arang, Arirang News AI anchor. Here is the news making headlines today. South Korea's exports have hit an all-time high for the first 20 days of August, driven largely by a massive semiconductor boom. Preliminary data released by the Korea Customs Service on Friday shows outbound shipments from August 1 to the 20th reached $55.2 billion, which is a 56% jump compared to the same period last year. Chip exports alone skyrocketed by 198.8%, hitting a record $26 billion. Shipments to major partners like China, Vietnam, and the U.S. saw significant jumps, while passenger car exports dropped by 45.1%. Korea posted a trade surplus of $13.97 billion, signaling that strong economic momentum driven by chips remains intact. Korea's producer prices in July dropped 0.4% from the previous month as global oil prices moved lower. That's according to the Bank of Korea on Friday, marking the first monthly decline in 11 months. Prices of industrial goods, including petroleum and chemical products, dropped 0.5%.

However, prices of agricultural livestock and fisheries products rose 1.5% due to extreme summer heat. The BOK said producer prices could face upward pressure in August with oil prices rising again and tensions in the Middle East continuing. Hyundai Motors Labor Union has launched its first full-scale strike in a decade, shutting down all domestic production lines. According to union sources on Friday, around 39,000 members halted operations across plants in Ulsan, Jeonju, and Asan after wage talks stalled. The 16-hour full walkout, the first since 2016, has pushed cumulative losses from strike action past roughly $1.65 billion. The dispute centers on union demands for a 50% bonus hike, reinstating dismissed workers, and extending the retirement age, which management rejected citing a lack of legal grounds and rational justification. With talks suspended, the union warned it will discuss further strike actions on August 25 unless the company presents a revised proposal. Kim Yo-jung, sister of leader Kim Jong-un, released a statement late Thursday night through the Korean Central News Agency with sneering remarks against Seoul. In response to the scaling down of the Ulsan Freedom Shield joint military exercises, she mocked that a single order from U.S. President Trump left South Korea in a pitiful plight of no longer being able to play war games. Calling the alliance a master-servant relationship, Kim accused South Korea's President Lee Jae-myung of duplicitous words and deeds. While North Korea maintains its hostile posture towards South Korea, analysts have commented that Kim Yo-jong's latest statement can be read to reaffirm North Korea's stance of leaving room for its relationship with the United States. The U.S. is preparing to impose what it calls the toughest sanctions in history on Iran. Treasury Secretary Scott Bessent said on Thursday that the measures are aimed at collapsing the regime. His remarks came after President Donald Trump pledged tougher economic measures against Iran on Wednesday, declaring an economic D-Day in a Truth Social post. He also threatened major penalties against any country that continues doing business with Iran. Iran's foreign ministry condemned the U.S. sanctions as economic terrorism, saying they would hurt ordinary Iranians and amount to crimes against humanity. That is all from me today. Thank you for watching.

0: drawing more fans from all over the world. Local consumer prices continue to hover at the 2% cent rate in April. Training the robots to allow the visually impaired the chance to better involve in cultural experiences. Like the number of hybrid cars are registered in South Korea surpassed 2 million with this locally developed Yuri rocket.
1: Arirang.

0: thousands of years, one breath has endured. More than a martial art, it is the Korean way of life. Taekwondo, connecting the world. Smarter than ever, Taekwondo leaps toward a new future, connecting the world through a single movement. The spirit of Korea meets the boundless energy of K-pop. No longer just a sport, Taekwondo is at the heart of K-culture, bringing Korea's spirit to the world. A beautiful culture, connecting heart to heart. We now strive to safeguard Taekwondo's community training culture as a treasured heritage for all humanity. The pride of Korea, Taekwondo.
1: 아아 안녕하세요 여러분, 신입니다.

It is not extravagant. It isn't even symmetrical. And yet, why does it remind us of the moon? This is the white porcelain we now know so well, the moon jar. Stripped of all decoration with its milky glaze, its imperfect rounded curves and proportions resemble a full moon hanging in the night sky. Or perhaps it is the familiar name moon jar that leads us to think of the moon. But did you know it once had a different name? In the Joseon era, this jar was simply called baekhang, meaning a white jar, or baekdaehang, a large white jar. So how did this simple white jar come to be seen as the moon? The master of abstract art, Kim Hwan-gi, was so fond of white porcelain that he even collected it. According to a memoir written by an antique dealer he frequented, it was after Korea's national liberation that Kim Hwan-gi began collecting ceramics, and he grew particularly fond of one white jar, naming it the moon jar. It was his close friend Choi Soon-woo, former director of the National Museum of Korea, who popularized the name. Through a newspaper column, he formally used the term moon jar, and it has since become the accepted name for this cultural heritage. The moon jar, like an old friend, comforting, like a mother's embrace, warm and gentle. What moon lingers in your heart tonight?

0: How to survive in career.
1: Workplace. Step one, lunchtime. The most important morning routine is to check today's menu. Food is essential for survival. Memorize today's menu. The highlight of office life. Lunchtime. Rice in the bottom left, soup in the bottom right. The top is for the sides. The saucer and spoon go here. This is the basic layout, but it's a bit odd to switch rice and soup. When you're done, pour the leftovers into the soup bowl. It doesn't look that appetizing, so wait until others are done eating. Step two, neng, nep, nenep. These are the most used expressions at work. Choose the most appropriate form, neng, nep, nenep. Remember that the formal neh can sound a bit stiff. Did you just say yes? Absolutely not acceptable. You want to find the right word for the right occasion. Step three, desteria. Desteria is the oasis in the desert. Show them your character. If you're not the diligent type, get a stooky plant. Work is tough. Laugh, and the whole world laughs with you. Weep, and you weep alone. Stay put, like the stooky that survives in the desert. Hang in there until the end. Of course, you can always quit. You matter more than anything else. Step four, survival kit. Every worker needs a survival kit. Survival kit level one. This position gets the most exposure. Grab one when you need a sugar boost. Always keep a few treats you can offer your co-workers. Survival kit level two. These are for hunger pangs before and after a meal. You'll need them when you take a coffee break with your office buddies. Survival kit level three. Trash talking your boss with your soulmate. Did you survive in the workplace? Office romance? Be careful. Even the photocopier knows all the gossip.

0: Ideas ahead of their time have shaped a better world. A man who believed that culture could bring peace to the world. Kim Koo. The one thing I seek in infinite quantity is the power of a highly developed culture. This is because the power of culture brings happiness and meaning to our lives, and by extension, to the lives of others. My wish, culture of peace. 150th anniversary of the birth of Kim Koo.
1: Korea Initiative. The future is already in motion. Intelligence redesigns reality. Life expands beyond limits. Culture moves the world. Our vision reaches into the infinite. Together, we will go even further. The K Initiative.

0: It's time to discover the future technologies that'll transform our everyday lives like never before. Welcome to Vibe in Action. Great to see you again, Peter.
1: Lovely to see you, as always.
0: And since we're almost down to the 20th episode now, I can say,
1: wow.
0: I kind of know your wardrobe.
1: Okay. What are you saying? You don't like it?
0: I noticed those shoes are a new pair of shoes, right?
1: That's amazing, because I did have the same shoes, but an older version. And then they got really scuffed badly, so I had to order these. And I ordered them at 11 p.m., and they were there at my door by the next day, 7 a.m.
0: Really?
1: It's unbelievable.
0: You ordered it last night?
1: Yeah. And now I'm wearing them now.
0: Because I can't help but notice, it's so shiny.
1: You are too observant. The delivery is so quick here, right, that I think delivery is quicker than the time it takes me to decide what I want.
0: True.
1: Yeah, it's crazy.
0: It's so fast, you don't even get to enjoy the wait.
1: Mm.
0: It just drops on your doorstep.
1: Bang.
0: Right away, as soon as you click the button. In fact, it hasn't been long that we've been enjoying this rapid overnight delivery or even same-day delivery. We now take it for granted, but there was a time when we were more patient and the waiting was just part of the whole shopping experience.
1: Yeah.
0: We used to run towards the door as soon as someone knocks on your door, right? So how did we evolve to where we are right now? What's the secret behind all this incredible speed? We're gonna find out with Professor Lee Jung-hoon, who's joining us again today.
2: Thanks,
0: Professor
2: thanks again,
0: Lee.
2: Invitation. You know, I just been, actually from last two episodes, I've been practicing the Vibe actions as well.
1: Oh, really?
0: The signature pose?
2: Yeah, yeah. I've been studying on these things as well.
0: Oh, looking I'm looking forward to
2: today,
0: seeing that.
2: Not only the Vibe actions, but we are going to share about the smart logistics as well. And we're going to talk about how the package has been arrived from the doorstep. Behind that, there are many, many technology has been deployed and used.
0: Smart logistics, it is.
1: I'm so curious, yeah.
0: Wow, so relevant to our daily lives. All right, let's go find out. Are you ready to be smart?
1: Yes, I'm looking forward to your Vibe in action.
0: Okay, get your hands ready.
3: Vibe in action.

0: The overall picture of the world of logistics has changed completely. In the past, we would think of people walking through the huge warehouses, you know, picking products, packing boxes one by one and loading them onto the trucks. But now most of these tedious labors are done by machines.
1: Yeah.
0: So when we say smart logistics, what does it actually refer to, Professor?
2: It's basically you're using the AI, Internet of Things, and all other emerging technology like robots to put into the logistics to have a more connectivity and no disturbance as well, right? So it's a seamless. It's basically the entire kind of supply chain from when the product is made in the factory and to deliver to your home. It's a whole line of the chain have to be managed.
0: Not just robots, but we also have AI and those IoT, Internet of Things.
2: That's correct.
1: So that smart logistics covers everything from the factory where it's made until it reaches your doorstep.
2: Exactly.
1: That's all connected.
0: Again, AI is at the center of it all.
1: So that entire process is all connected.
2: That's correct. Each stage of this process is all connected as a whole platform together, and actually creating the seamless supply chain management as well. And that's the kind of essence of the why AI is incorporated here as well, to creating the more efficient supply chain.
1: So there's different like miles as well, I've heard of, right?
2: Right. Mile? So there are three cut miles in terms of logistics.
0: I know green mile.
2: So first mile is talking about when the factory to distribute center. That's the first
0: mile. Oh, first leg of the trip.
2: That's correct. And then the middle mile is talking about the once the you leave from distribution center to go to the whether it's a smart port or airport and everything. That is the journey, is what we call the middle layer. And then now the last mile is the kind of the when the distribution center to your doorstep is the kind of last mile as well.
0: The final stretch.
2: Yes. So smart logistics has been covered the whole area, but especially the last mile has been growing very rapidly. You can see the robots running around to delivering the food and the things. That's the kind of last mile technologies.
1: Well, when we talk about delivery, Korea is famous globally.
0: There's no other place like Korea in the world.
1: Yeah, it's so reliable, it's rarely late, and it's so quick. But when I go back home to the UK, it's not the same picture at all. You know, delays, frustration. So I'm really curious, is this smart logistics truly a global trend, or is it only places like Korea?
2: I think it's a global trend. The volume has been increased due to the emerging of e-commerce. So online shopping is massive, creating the massive volume shift from one place to another, right? And that creates a lot of volumes to manage. One third of our population, world population, is doing online shopping.
1: Wow, it's a lot.
2: Right, so that is the kind of creating a lot of volumes to manage. But actually, we have a shortage of labors. That's the reason why the AI and also this emerging technology coming in to managing these warehouses, managing this kind of logistic line.
0: So it's not a matter of choice, but rather it's a matter of necessity and survival, I would say. And the national borders are increasingly getting blurred when it comes to e-commerce with international shipping becoming so much easier these days. You can buy practically everything you want on the internet.
1: From anywhere, right?
0: Yes.
2: The COVID also changed our life.
0: Oh, so definitely.
2: If you imagine the COVID, that you delivered all food and also all your goods have to be depends on the thing.
0: Yeah, during COVID, even my parents started doing online shopping.
2: Yeah, so a new user has been getting into the user of this online shopping. And that created massive, massive volumes to shift as well. And that was the kind of the why AI is really needed for our smart logistics.
0: And also the geopolitical conflicts.
2: That's right. Conflict in Ukraine war, and also the war in Iran is actually causing a lot of supply chain disturbance as well. So now it become a very, very important, and not only the business competitiveness, but also it become a national competitiveness. How you're going to managing this logistics is very important. Right?
1: It's not just about moving goods from A to B. It powers that country's economy. It's a sign of their infrastructure as well.
2: That's right.
0: And indeed, here's a projection that's going to help you have a better assessment of the way forward. According to market research firm Global Information, the smart logistics market is projected to grow from $52.2 billion in 2025 to more than a whopping $131.9 billion by 2030.
1: Wow.
0: This goes to show just how much economic value is created by the smart logistics industry.
1: That's going to be a massive increase, mm-hmm. right?

0: major companies, they all got their sleeves rolled up. Mm. And it seems like they're not just fighting for their own self-interest, but they're fighting for their national interest as well.
1: Yeah.
0: But I assume each country has a different approach and strategy when it comes to developing smart logistics system. How do they differ?
2: Amazon is looking at the adopting AI very fast, and then they modernize with the AI distribution center as well. But China is also looking at the fastest, like, you know, Alipay and all this, AliExpress is looking at all this logistics as well. And also Germany is manufacturing and then, you know, logistics is all integrated together as one to provide in the seamless services. They're all commonly using the technologies to improve their efficiency and also reliability as well. Japan is facing the aging population, right? So they're actually using the robots to take care of the warehouses as well. So robot-based kind of warehouses management and also the take care in the logistics to deliver the goods to the people using the robot, delivery robots, becoming the very common in Japan.
0: So they are taking up varied approaches and strategies depending on their strengths and weaknesses.
1: Yeah. But they've all got the same goal, I assume.
2: That's right. You have to be faster, you have to be efficient, and you have to be reliable. Yeah. And you're right about the we are running out with the patience as well. So we are anxious to waiting for the packages, isn't it? So, yeah.
0: Well, it was evident at this year's CES as well. Logistics robots were showcased as one of the biggest highlights, and they were capable of handling every step of the process, from loading and unloading to transporting goods and making deliveries. One could easily tell that smart logistics is truly becoming a key industry of the future.

0: Earlier in the series, we've talked about the smart mobility, smart buildings as well, but it seems like this three-pronged approach, smart logistics, is just as important.
1: That's very important sectors to grow as well. But if you think about the smart mobility, we talk about the moving the people, right?
2: Yes.
1: Now we are talking about smart logistics, we are talking about moving the goods.
2: Uh-huh.
1: So is
2: just
1: it again the
2: yes.
1: Is it again the circulation of systems? And if it stopped, what's going to be happen?
2: It's a lifeline for the manufacturing industry.
1: There are some people that really need a medical care, they need a medicine for this as well. So that's the reason that I think smart logistics becoming more and more important, especially into uncertain events that occur, right? Like a COVID. We need to be managing these things really effectively.
0: Yeah, just like circulation in our body is essential, you know, to get things where they need to go. It's the same for any city or country, right? You need good circulation. I've actually got something that I think will surprise both of you, okay? Ta-da!
2: A visual preparation.
0: Tell me, what do you think this is? But look how many boxes.
2: So unorganized. It's like a tsunami of boxes.
0: It's just an avalanche, isn't it? This is a logistics center over in China.
2: God.
0: It went literal mountains of packages, right? And even in the news, it's common to see those packages for delivery piled up like mountains,
2: yeah,
0: right?
2: It is not so surprising if you consider the population of China.
0: Of course.
2: According to Global Times, China handled more than 200 billion parcels in 2025, setting a new all-time high record. And the number is only going to go up higher.
0: Yeah, but the problem is the number of orders and deliveries increasing means the number of problems can increase as well, right? So according to the 2023 The Voice for Consumers, customer complaints increased nearly fivefold in just a year. We've got these Chinese platforms like what? AliExpress and Temu, that even we use here in Korea as well, right? But the biggest complaints were about delayed deliveries, wrong deliveries, missing items, lost packages. So I wonder if technology, AI, smart logistics, can this all help delivery errors in being reduced and also losses as well?
1: Yeah, if you look at the IoT, Internet of Things, and also Vision AI, technology is helping us to increase accuracy to 99.9%.
2: Oh, wow. Accuracy,
1: So that's the, and again, in terms of the efficiency, increase of 30%.
0: Wow.
1: So basically, the technology helps into the, that kind of environment. I mean, imagine about Chuseok and also the, that all the gifts are coming in.
2: Yeah, exactly.
1: So the technology is helping us to lift up with and creating the new value for the smart logistics.
2: That's why it's called smart.
0: Yes.
2: And the point of the overhaul is not just to replace humans and do the hard manual labor, but to do it faster and more accurately by reducing human errors. In that sense, Peter. To reduce mistakes and errors, why don't we take a moment to quickly go through what we've learned today?
0: The AI versions who make less mistakes than us, right? It's perfect for that.
2: Smart logistics connects production to delivery through AI, robotics, and data in a unified system.
0: It is a future logistics system that addresses surging freight volumes and labor shortages.
2: Countries including the US, Germany, Japan, and China are developing it as a national competitiveness strategy.
0: It enables faster delivery while reducing missed delivery and logistics errors.
2: Ultimately, it is a core infrastructure of smart cities
0: and the center of the digital supply chain.
2: This global transition to smart logistics must present a pivotal moment to Korea, especially because we are a heavy exporter of a wide range of products, including automobiles, electronics, and semiconductors. So keeping the logistics competitive and optimized must be of extreme importance. How are we responding in the face of this logistics revolution?
1: I have to say the national engagement is very important to promoting the smart logistics center as well. So we do have a certification systems to validate the, you know, what level of a smart logistics center is as well. And that promotes to, you know, many logistic companies to change adopting this technology to actually providing the new kind of services, right? Mm. So the engaging interventions of the government is also very taking important role to do this. Incheon Airport is changing, transforming, using this AI to sorting the all the packages where they go and increasing the efficiency. It's 24 hours, 7 days, right? Mm. So it is a seamless operations, and I think that creates a lot of increasing the productivity or efficiency of the smart logistics.
2: Oh.
0: And it's not just the ports and those hubs, but even like the private companies as well, logistic companies are doing
1: That's right.
0: a good job too.
2: We're at the forefront, I guess.
0: Yeah.
2: And nation of delivery.
0: Smart logistics, when we talk about it like this, it can sound a little bit complicated, but it would be better if we can see it in action, right?
2: Yes, seeing is believing, and that's exactly what we have prepared. Let's go check out smart logistics in action here in Korea.
0: Okay.
3: Bye in action.
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5: 창립 초기부터 소프트웨어 개발업으로 시작을 해서 계속해서 물류 관련 소프트웨어를 만들어 왔고 설비 통합 관제 시스템을 만들어서 피지컬 AI 인증이라고 할 수 있는 국토교통부에서 나온 스마트 물류센터 인증을 최초로 획득을 했습니다. 총 1000점 만점에 하드웨어 400점 그리고 소프트웨어 600점으로 해서 평가를 하고요. 거기서 이제 950점 이상이 돼야지 1등급이 되는데 저희가 이제 18년도에 창업을 해서 3년 동안 계속해서 개발을 해왔고 하드웨어를 갖춘 스마트 물류센터를 실제 운영하고 있었기 때문에 인증을 더 최초로 받을 수 있었다고 생각을 합니다.
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4: The operational technology accumulated over time is now expanding into physical AI. When 3D vision cameras recognize the size and location of boxes, AI calculates the optimal movement path, and robotic arms move heavy products on their own. This is physical AI, where software directly makes decisions and operates in the real world. Technology proven in Korea is now expanding to logistics sites overseas. Based on its in-house logistics operation software, it is accelerating expansion into the US, European, and Southeast Asian markets.
5: 저희는 국내에 굉장히 의외로 많은 로봇 회사들과 저희 센터에서 실증 사업을 하고 있고 협업을 해서 좀 가성비 좋은 로봇을 만드는데 계속해서 집중을 해왔고 이제 글로벌로 공급까지 하려고 계속해서 추진을 하고 있습니다.
4: The government is also promoting a next generation logistics system using AI, robots, and drones as a key national initiative. This year, it has allocated approximately $9.2 million to build smart logistics centers and continues to provide financial support for facility investments at certified centers. Smart logistics powered by AI, robots, and data. Korea's logistics industry is now evolving beyond the field, advancing onto the global stage.
2: As you have just seen in the video, now they're streamlining their business even more by adopting robots and ultra-precise AI.
0: Yeah, it was right. So impressive seeing the robots, like, not bump into each other.
2: Yes.
0: But I'm assuming it's just going to get more and more advanced in the future.
1: Robot working with the human together. That's our stage right now. But I think gradually the robot will be replace our jobs as well.
2: I'm glad that humans can be, to some extent, liberated from those, dangerous, repetitive, and tedious physical work with the help of the technological advancement. But I'm gonna play devil's advocate here and ask you the popular question. If everything becomes fully automated, then what about the people who will eventually lose their jobs?
1: Yeah, I think this is going to be happening in every sectors, not only the logistics, but in the other sectors as well. Mm-hmm. We really need to think about these things, how are we going to transform this? So it's not only about technology, right? I mean, you have to think about what are the social changes we need to face, how this labor force have to be retransformed and educating this kind of AI skills as well. Mm-hmm. Now the Korean government is working hardly on the skill with AI and how we can actually provide the new jobs like AI engineers and AI architect and all these kind of jobs as well.
0: Wow. So listening to all of this, smart logistics, it's not about just having robots replace people. It's about learning to use AI and work together. And again, people have to be the most important, right? We can't just have no one with any jobs. We've got to learn how to retrain and refocus, perhaps, right?
2: It's all about coexistence. And we'll be okay as long as we keep ourselves educated in the field of AI.
0: By watching Vibe in action.
2: Well, I guess staying positive is what only humans can do after all. Here's to a future where smart logistics connects people and the world more efficiently and intelligently. We'll be back with another exciting and forward-looking story next week. Once more,
3: Vibe in action.
2: That was quick.
6: Today, we'll be looking into what we call the smart city control system.
2: Whoa, we're meeting the ultimate boss today. Control system.
0: Data generated by a city, that's going to be vast. And these days, they talk about data being the new oil. It's so valuable, isn't it?
6: Yes, so it's not just about enhancing the public safety, but also reducing the operation costs through promoting greater efficiency in systems. That actually can create new types of industry.
2: If you can have an access to such an enormous set of resources, then it's like finding a gold mine. Korea's digital twin technology has been exported to countries like Saudi Arabia.
0: Ooh, K-Smart City.
7: Korea Initiative. The future is already in motion. Intelligence redesigns reality. Life expands beyond limits.

piercing whistle cuts through the cold silence. It is the sound of women divers breaking the surface after a dive. This haunting sound is called sumbisori, a forceful exhale, a return to life. 10 meters beneath the waves, sometimes plunging as deep as 20 meters, Hanyo descend into the sea with no oxygen tanks, no machines, no safety lines. They carry only one thing into the depths, their breath. The most wondrous moment comes when they rise to the surface. As lungs burn and oxygen runs thin comes sumbisori, a sharp whistle of breath meeting air once again. It is more than exhalation. It is survival transformed into sound. An astonishing technique that restores oxygen quickly, preparing them for another descent. Enduring crushing water pressure, they remain underwater for a few minutes. Yet through remarkable physical adaptation, rivaling that of semi-aquatic mammals, they harvest the sea to support their families. Their weathered faces, carved by salt and time, stand as quiet testimony to lives spent not conquering nature, but living alongside it with restraint and respect. For centuries, Hanyo have lived by one rule: take only what is needed, leave enough for tomorrow. They do not conquer the sea, they live with it. But today, this extraordinary tradition faces extinction. With the average Hanyo now in their 70s, their way of life is fading. Recognized by UNESCO in 2016 as an intangible cultural heritage of humanity, Hanyo are more than divers. They are living proof that resilience and harmony with nature remain among humanity's greatest strengths. And each time sumbisori echoes across the water, it carries a timeless truth. Life endures, courage rises, and some traditions are too precious to disappear.

0: In our headlines on this Friday, August 21st, here in South Korea. South Korea's exports hit a new high during the first 20 days of August, with semiconductors alone accounting for almost half of all shipments, as AI demand continues to fuel an intense chip boom. Elsewhere, the Trump administration asserts U.S. allies are either, quote, with us or against us with regard to its economic isolation war against Iran, details of which are to be disclosed next Monday, according to U.S. Treasury Secretary Scott Bessent. Meanwhile, South Korea's heritage comes alive after dark as the National Heritage Night Festival turns historic sites into vibrant stages of light, culture, history. Exports logged a new high during the first 20 days of August, powered by semiconductor sales, of course, while containers to China, Vietnam and the U.S. accounted for over half of the total shipments. Our business correspondent Park Jun-han reports.
1: Korea's August outbound shipments have reached a record high for the period in the first 20 days of August. According to preliminary data released by the Korea Customs Service on Friday, exports from August 1st to the 20th stood at $55.2 billion. That is a massive 56% jump compared to last year. Semiconductors drove the rally, with chip exports skyrocketing 198.8% year-on-year to a record $26 billion. The chip boom is so strong that semiconductors now make up nearly half of Korea's total exports, accounting for 47.2%. Other tech products also saw massive gains, with computer peripherals jumping over 240%. However, not all sectors saw an upward trend, as passenger car exports dropped by 45.1% during the same period. Looking at major trade partners,

0: exports to China more than doubled, surging by 118.6%. Shipments to Vietnam and the U.S. also saw significant jumps of 67.4% and 59.4% respectively. Together, these three nations account for 52.6% of Korea's total exports. During the same period, the country's imports increased by 19% to $41.2 billion, fueled in large part by stronger demand for foreign semiconductors, chip manufacturing equipment, and crude oil. Because record-breaking exports vastly outpaced imports, Korea posted a solid trade surplus of $13.97 billion, signaling that strong economic momentum driven by the semiconductor supercycle remains intact. Park Jun-an, Arirang News.
1: And producer prices fell for the first time in 11 months in July as a retreat in oil prices prevailed over a rise in food prices. Our Park Joo-hee reports.
2: Korea's producer prices fell in July for the first time in 11 months as a drop in global oil prices outweighed the impact of a summer heat wave on farm produce. According to the Bank of Korea on Friday, the producer price index fell month on month for the first time since August 2025. The index had risen for 9 straight months from September through May, held flat in June, then turned lower again in July, coming in at 129.39, down 0.4% from June. Year-on-year, the index rose 7.7%, easing from an 8.6% rise in May, the fastest pace since July 2022. Looking into specific categories, industrial goods led the decline, falling 0.5%, as coal and petroleum products dropped 5.1% and chemical products fell 1.3% on lower global oil prices. Electricity, gas, water, and waste fell 0.6%, with residential electricity rates down 11.8% as Korea eased its summer peak usage pricing tiers. Services slipped 0.4%, dragged by a fall in financial and insurance services as brokerage commissions plunged 16.8% amid a stock market pullback. Agricultural, forestry, and marine products, however, rose 1.5%, with farm produce up 2.4%. Lee Hung-ho, head of the Bank of Korea's price statistics team, said that prices of agricultural, forestry, and marine products were driven up in July due to the heat wave, poor harvest for some vegetables, along with mass die-offs at fish farms from high water temperatures. But he also said that the rise is still more modest than a year before, when heavy rain and heat pushed the same category up 5.6% in July 2025. The central bank says the heat wave's effect has been limited so far in early August, but will depend on how it is for the rest of the month. He noted that a temporary cut in telecom charges last August created a low base effect, making this year's year-on-year figures look steeper. Park Joo-hee, Arirang News.
1: Over in the U.S., the government's intervention in the Treasury market is rippling through stocks, bonds, and the broader financial markets. Our Cha Yoon-kyung explains.
3: Global financial markets are facing renewed turbulence as U.S. Treasury Secretary Scott Bessent's aggressive market intervention is coming up against stubborn economic realities. Following the Treasury's announcement to double long-term bond buybacks to $4 billion per operation, yields that had been soaring as well as the dollar have temporarily cooled. However, long-term yields quickly resumed their upward trajectory. Experts point out that a $4 billion cap is not an ultimate solution, as national debt has surpassed $40 trillion for the first time. Secretary Bessent stated that the figure holds no special magic and that the U.S. can grow its way out of the debt mountain. Despite such optimism, structural pressures continue to push borrowing costs higher. Analysts note that corporate bond issuance by big tech giants fueling the AI boom is driving up real interest rates. This strategy has also sparked fears of fiscal dominance, raising concerns that political pressure to lower interest rates could undermine the Federal Reserve's independence. On Thursday, St. Louis Fed President Alberto Mousalem firmly distanced the central bank from the Treasury's actions, emphasizing that monetary policy is set independently, entirely focused on inflation and the labor market. Meanwhile, ripple effects quickly hit Asian markets. On Friday morning, South Korea's benchmark KOSPI opened sharply lower, dragged down by overnight losses on Wall Street. U.S. stocks tumbled on Thursday due to a combination of climbing Treasury yields and weak retail earnings from Walmart. Looking ahead, Secretary Bessent hinted that Treasury buybacks could exceed $4 billion and unveil further fiscal consolidation measures early next week, arguing that current yields fail to reflect true economic fundamentals. Cha Yoon-kyo, Arirang News.
1: Also in the U.S., the Trump administration is pressing American allies to join an unprecedented campaign of economic isolation against Iran. Our Kim Jun-ung has the latest.
4: The U.S. is preparing to impose what it calls the toughest sanctions in history on Iran. Treasury Secretary Scott Bessent told a broadcaster on Thursday that the measures are aimed at collapsing the regime while urging U.S. allies to decide whether to join Washington's pressure campaign. Bessent said the sanctions could also reduce the need for major U.S. military operations against the Islamic Republic. His remarks came after President Donald Trump pledged tougher economic measures against Iran.
5: Well, we have things that we could sanction. We have very draconian sanctions, and we'll see what happens. The blockade has been 100% successful. No boats have gotten into Iran, but they are getting in for other places. But we'll see.
4: Trump announced plans on Wednesday to further squeeze Iran's economy, declaring an economic D-Day in a true social post. He also threatened major penalties against any country that continues doing business with Iran. The move comes as the war approaches the six-month mark, with little sign of a diplomatic or military victory for Washington. Iran's foreign ministry condemned the U.S. sanctions as economic terrorism, saying they would hurt ordinary Iranians and amount to crimes against humanity. Foreign Minister Abbas Araghchi, meanwhile, dismissed Trump's latest post as a diversion from America's own economic problems. Separately, the U.S. military said it remains committed to defending the U.S. homeland and its allies following North Korea's latest missile launches. U.S. Pacific Command said Thursday it saw no immediate threat from the launches. The statement came after North Korea fired around 10 short-range ballistic missiles from Pyongyang toward the East Sea at around 5 p.m. Thursday. Kim Jun-ho, Arirang News.
1: And in light of Thursday's missile launch by Pyongyang, diplomats from Seoul, Washington and Tokyo held talks over the phone on this Friday. According to Seoul's foreign ministry, Director General for Korean Peninsula Policy, Baek Yong-jin, spoke with his U.S. and Japanese counterparts David Wilsall and Takashi Ariyoshi. The three officials reportedly assessed the regional security status while addressing future response options. Also, according to the ministry here, North Korea's missile test launches activate an immediate and separate consultation channel among South Korea, the U.S. and Japan. Also, North Korea's Kim Yo-jong appears to be launching a smear campaign against South Korea, calling it pitiful and accusing President Lee Jae-myung of double-dealing, as Song Yu-jin reports.
6: Kim Yo-jong, sister of leader Kim Jong-un, released a statement late Thursday night through the Korean Central News Agency with sneering remarks against Seoul. In response to the scaling down of the Ulji Freedom Shield joint military exercises, she mocked that a single order from U.S. President Trump left South Korea in a pitiful plight of no longer being able to play war games. Calling the alliance a master-servant relationship, Kim accused South Korea's President Lee Jae-myung of duplicitous words and deeds, referring to Lee's expression of respect and gratitude for Trump's decision to scale back the drills on social media, while discussing self-reliant national defense and securing independent military capabilities domestically. While North Korea maintains its hostile posture towards South Korea, analysts have commented that Kim Yo-jong's latest statement can be read to reaffirm North Korea's stance of leaving room for its relationship with the United States. The routine South Korea-U.S. joint exercise Ulji Freedom Shield ended on Friday after only 5 days, scaled back from its originally scheduled 11-day run. The August exercises are usually split into two parts, defense and counterattack.
1: And the Unification Ministry here believes the Trump administration has initiated a potential shift in the state of affairs on the Korean Peninsula by calling for fresh dialogue. Our correspondent Kim Do-yeon reports.

0: South Korea is expressing optimism regarding recent diplomatic developments between the U.S. and North Korea. On Friday, Unification Minister Jeong Dong-yeong at a meeting with religious leaders called this a tectonic shift.
1: Broadly speaking, a tectonic shift initiated by U.S. President Donald Trump has begun on the Korean Peninsula. While it is too early for either optimism or pessimism, a summit between the U.S. and North Korea can be anticipated. I believe this could serve as an opportunity to realign the geopolitical situation on the peninsula and, by extension, Northeast Asia.
0: Chung also said earlier in the day that the past year was a time of frustration. This comes as he has repeatedly emphasized that a summit between U.S. President Donald Trump and North Korean leader Kim Jong-un will be constructive, and this will be able to change the current status of deadlock. President Lee Jae-myung, as well, since his time as a lawmaker, has continuously supported resuming Washington-Pyongyang negotiations. He previously directly offered to act as a diplomatic pacemaker to Trump's peacemaker and hasn't let go of the term to facilitate a resumption of talks between the two.
2: 적대와 대결의 에너지를 평화 공존과 공동 번영의 동력으로 바꿔 내겠습니다. 페이스메이커이자 한반도 평화의 당사자로서 그 역할과 책임을 다할 것입니다.
0: Meanwhile, the government says acting as a pacemaker does not mean South Korea is being bypassed. A high-ranking Unification Ministry official stated the core priority is setting the table for dialogue to break the status quo. This suggests Seoul prioritizes the revival of diplomatic momentum over immediate direct participation. The official added Washington will not recognize the regime as a nuclear state, maintaining complete denuclearization as the ultimate objective. 김도현, 아리랑 뉴스. 이것은 우리...
3: South Korea's heritage comes alive after dark as the National Heritage Night Festival turns historic sites into vibrant stages of light, culture, and history. Our culture correspondent Cho Young-un was out and about.
4: As the sun sets, historical sites across Korea take on a new life, transforming into vibrant cultural spaces. This week, we head to Suwon, Gyeonggi-do Province, to experience its National Heritage Night and see how the event brings Korea's heritage to life after dark.
5: I'm from Suji, Yongin. It's my wife's birthday, so we came here after work. It's our first time here. I'd only heard about it, but they've really done a great job. It's beautiful, and it's a great place to take a walk.
6: I heard they had done a great job showcasing the national heritage here, so we came for a walk. The night view is also beautiful, so we're really enjoying our time here.
4: Now in its 10th year, Suwon's National Heritage Night features media art performances at Hwahongmun Gate and light illuminations around Yongyeon Pond. Suwon Hwaseong Fortress, a UNESCO World Heritage Site, provides a unique setting. Originally built in the late 18th century by King Jeongjo, the fortress preserves a centuries-old history while standing alongside the city's modern life.
7: I heard the National Heritage event had already ended, but then I found out it had been extended, so I came by chance. We also visited Hwaseong Hengung Palace during its nighttime opening, explored some of Suwon's beautiful spots, and came to enjoy some good food.
4: With interactive programs taking place throughout the weekends, visitors can explore the heritage sites while enjoying live performances and hands-on experiences.
8: Running through August 30th in Suwon, the National Heritage Night can be experienced in other cities across the country, each event offering programs inspired by the local heritage. This event offers a new way to connect Korea's heritage with contemporary culture while preserving its historical value. Cho Young-un, Arirang News.
3: And in other news now, Samsung Electronics and LG Electronics swept an annual design awards with 62 wins between them, cementing their status as global design powerhouses. Our Hong Seo-jung has more.
9: Samsung Electronics and LG Electronics said Friday that they have each won 45 and 17 awards at the International Design Excellence Awards 2026. Known as IDEA, the awards are organized by the Industrial Designers Society of America and are considered one of the world's

0: three most prestigious awards for design. The awards recognize designs based on innovation, commercial viability, and improvements in user experience across 20 categories. Samsung won the newly introduced Impact Award with its home appliance accessibility design, which is recognized for its sustainability. The design improves accessibility for users by accommodating users' individual physical needs, including differences in mobility, vision, and hearing. A bronze award went to the Infinix AI Air Purifier, featuring a pop-up cleaner booster that automatically falls away when not in use. Samsung was recognized with bronze awards, bringing the company's total up to 9 for the portable memory, which is a premium portable storage device with the outer case made solely from recycled aluminum, and the mobile origami package, which uses a single sheet of paper using an origami method. Continuing its strong momentum, Samsung also won 12 prizes in the brand and communication category at the Red Dot Awards. The company's privacy display, first adopted by the Galaxy X26 Ultra, won the main Best of the Best award for its standout feature that restricts visibility of its screen from an angle to protect user privacy. Additionally, the moving style and vision AI companion visual branding took home top prizes. LG Electronics also made its mark at the IDEA Awards, winning 17 awards this year. The home robot Cloyd, LG PuriCare System Air Purifier, and 10 other products were named finalists. LG also earned 5 bronze awards for products including its LG Signature OLED W, LG Therma V Heat Pump, and LG Purifier Air Mini. It is worth noting that Cloyd Signature OLED W, the LG PuriCare System Air Purifier, and the LG Gram Pro achieved the triple crown by winning all 3 major international design awards, which include the IF Design Award, Red Dot Design Award, and IDEA. LG also received awards in the packaging design category for its lifestyle audio brand including the X-Boom Audio Series and LG Sound Suit. As Korean tech giants continue to gain recognition at prestigious international design awards, their competitiveness is extending beyond functionality to encompass design and user experience. Hong Seo-jung, Arirang News.
1: Meanwhile, amid rising foreign competition in the domestic car market, Hyundai and Kia are turning to virtual roads and 3D printed parts to reinvent how they design and build their future cars. Our Kim So-young explains.
2: Behind the wheel of this simulator, a massive curved screen recreates a real highway in front of the driver. This is the driving simulator studio at Hyundai and Kia's R&D center in Namyang. The simulation is so precise it captures every bump and dip of the actual road, down to the smallest detail.
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4: Our classic cars often don't have original blueprints. That's exactly where 3D printing makes the biggest difference.
2: This push comes at a critical point. In May 2026, Tesla's Model Y topped passenger car sales in Korea. It is a signal that's pushing Korean automakers to double down on digital innovation to stay competitive in the race to build the car of tomorrow. Kim So-young, Arirang News.
5: This is the world now. The United States Navy has sent a fresh aircraft carrier to the Middle East to relieve a ship whose crew has been at sea for months supporting the Iran war. U.S. Central Command said on Thursday that the USS George Washington arrived in the region on Wednesday. It takes over from the USS Abraham Lincoln, which had gone more than 250 days at sea without a break. Reports of life on the USS Abraham Lincoln described crew stress, poor mental health, and shortages of food and hygiene products. The USS George Washington came from Asia, leaving that region without an American carrier strike group. In Nigeria, an overloaded boat has capsized, killing at least 50 people. Most of the dead are children. The boat went down on Thursday in Nigeria's northwest Sokoto state. An official with the National Waterways Authority said about 40 children were among the dead. A state lawmaker said most of those on board were between 10 and 15 years old. He said 16 people were rescued. Residents said the boat was carrying farm owners and laborers hired to harvest rice. In Peru, a magnitude 6.7 earthquake struck the central Andes on Thursday. The United States Geological Authority said there were no initial reports of casualties or damage. The quake was deep at 99 kilometers below the surface. The head of Peru's Geophysical Institute said on Thursday that the depth prevented major damage, so the earthquake caused no impact. Peru sits on the Pacific Ring of Fire, where 85% of the world's quakes happen. Prince Harry and his wife Meghan are moving back to the UK this month, 6 years after they gave up royal duties and left for the United States. A person close to the couple said they will move from California to somewhere outside London. Their children, 7-year-old Archie and 5-year-old Lilibet, will go to school in Britain. They will not live in a royal residence and will remain non-working royals. King Charles only learned of the move on Sunday. Chu Ji-han, Arirang News.
6: Light rain is coming and going at the moment here in Seoul, but there are downpours in parts of Gyeongsangbuk-do province with rainfall rates of around 30 millimeters per hour, prompting heavy rain alerts. Most of the rain in Chungcheongdo and Gyeongsangbuk-do province will taper off by tonight, but Seoul and the surrounding capital area, along with inland areas of Gangwon-do province, will stay wet through tomorrow morning. After a brief break, scattered showers will move across inland areas nationwide tomorrow afternoon, bringing another round of 5 to 40 millimeters of rain. Meanwhile, the heat is still going strong across the southern parts of the country. With hot and humid air moving in, many places could see tropical night or tropical night-like heat with lows of 24 degrees in Seoul and 25 degrees in Busan. And tomorrow afternoon, the heat will stay hot and humid, with Seoul reaching 30 degrees and Gwangju 33 degrees. Looking ahead, late summer heat will continue, with temperatures hovering around 33 degrees Celsius. Now here's a look at the weather around the world.

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Beyond the Olympic stage, passion comes alive. Taekwondo One is becoming a global sports tourism destination. Every day, we write a new chapter of harmony. The spirit of Korea meets the boundless energy of K-pop. No longer just a sport, Taekwondo has become a driving force of K-culture, sharing Korea's spirit and style with the world. Kicks in rhythm, precision in every beat. Through the powerful movements of Taekwondo, we become one. Taekwondo, humanity's most dynamic icon, continues to prove its limitless potential to the world. Where curious footsteps pause, the vibrant spirit of Taekwondo fills the air. Inner strength, respect for others. Now a familiar part of everyday life, Taekwondo has become a celebration shared worldwide. A beautiful culture united through Ye, the spirit of respect. Connecting heart to heart. This is the world Taekwondo creates. We now strive to safeguard Taekwondo's community training culture as a treasured heritage for all humanity. The pride of Korea, Taekwondo.

extreme weather events to record-breaking longevity, South Korea is facing two very different challenges that raise big questions about how the country prepares for the future.

0: Hello and welcome to yet another edition of Press Perspective. It is Friday, August 21st here in Seoul. I'm In Sun-hee. South Korea is showing two very different sides of its future. Great exposure to extreme weather and some of the world's most dramatic gains in longevity. For more on this, I'm Stephen Borick with Japanese weekly news magazine Nikkei Asia here in the studio. Stephen, welcome back.
1: Nice to be here. Thank you.
0: I also have writer Colin Marshall with us. Colin, it's great to have you here.
2: Thanks for having me.
0: Stephen, let's start with this summer's extreme heat and torrential rains. In fact, recent floods caused major damage in southern Korea. How severe is the situation there?
1: Based on some of the video that I saw on Gojaedo, it definitely looked very, very serious. A local media quoted officials as saying that the province had recorded a record rainfall, something like a whole summer's, a normal entire summer's worth of rain in just a couple of days. So this definitely caught the drainage system down there off guard and led to some pretty serious property damage. I mean, I don't know if they've, if we have like a comprehensive figure for just how much damage was caused, but the people who were in the most vulnerable areas, the most kind of low-lying places that saw the bulk of the water, I'm sure, you know, I'm sure there were businesses that have had to shut down. I'm sure there were people who had to leave their homes. So there's definitely been some extreme weather events in kind of isolated areas. But like when we talk about the weather here, I would just like to flag, you know, today I was looking at the data that's been logged so far this year. This has been a somewhat mild summer. I mean, with the exception of the end of July and then a very serious heat wave that took place in the first week of August. If you look at the two kind of standard, what I take as being the two kind of standard measures, which are tropical nights and what the Korean government refers to as pogyeom days, so like days of extreme heat, days when the temperature exceeds 33 degrees, those have been lower than the past few summers. The past few summers, we've seen just consistently high temperatures, you know, record-breaking frequency of tropical nights and of days of extreme heat. But this year, the numbers we've seen this year are kind of more in line with what South Korea tended to record 10 or 20 years ago, in that you see extreme heat at the sort of peak areas of summer, and then a kind of still hot, you know, a kind of dull, humid heat as we see today in the past few days. So I just think when we talk about the extreme weather events, we need to be careful not to paint a comprehensive picture that this has been a super extreme summer on the whole. I mean, I hope that the folks in South Gyeongsang province will receive the help that they need, and I hope that we don't see any more really outstanding weather events like this. But on the whole, I'd say this has been a fairly measured and, you know, still uncomfortable but not hellacious summer.
0: Right then. Beyond national borders, Colin, I understand Europe has reportedly lost 1% of its GDP to this year's heat wave. What kind of damage has it seen?
3: Yes, there's a study that a company did recently about the GDP loss, European GDP loss related to climate change. It's been circulating in the media lately, and what's been focused on especially is the breakdown country by country. I mean, which countries have been affected to what degree? How does it differ country to country within Europe? Examples have included in France. France is well known for its use of nuclear power. And nuclear power plants have to discharge heat somewhere. Usually it's into rivers. And if the river temperature is already high, if it crosses some threshold, the plants can't operate. So that threatens power generation and distribution there in France. As well, in Germany, the Rhine, the Danube, rivers like that are used for internal shipping. There's a lot of internal waterway shipping that goes on there in the way that it doesn't really in Korea. And the, of course, if those rivers, when they get low, that makes shipping more difficult, although a lot of sort of World War II artifacts and remains have been discovered as well, so there is an archaeological side to it at the same time. Or you have a country like Italy, a very tourism-centric country, you could say. The economy, a big chunk of the economy is tourism there, and they've experienced some hotel beds going empty because of the unusually hot summertime, for example. So are there lessons for Korea in all this? Well, Korea has had a tourism boom, but it's still nowhere in the league of Spain or in Italy or of France. Yeah, that's less applicable. As I say, there's not much internal waterway shipping here. There is waterway shipping, but around the coast, so that's not quite so affected by water levels. But nuclear power, there's about a third of the total power supply here that's nuclear. So that might be something to watch out for in the future, what water temperature levels can do to the power generation here. That's the main That's the main, I think, takeaway, to use an overused word, that Koreans may have from the report about Europe's GDP and climate change.
0: All right then. Also here in South Korea, Stephen, the term climate insurance is gaining quite a bit of attention. What exactly does it mean? And do tell us a bit more about the measures in place to fight against heat.
1: I think what this kind of boils down to is a growing recognition of heat as something that's potentially dangerous and potentially harmful to the human body. I mean, Colin and I grew up in North America, and I think the conversation around hot weather was very different back then. It was something that people really wanted more of, something that people really looked forward to. For me growing up, there was always a lot of lamentation that the summers were not longer, the summers were not hotter. People wish that they could do the fun things that, you know, require hot weather, you know, water play and, you know, being outside and fishing and all the rest. But I think the increasing intensity of heat and the increasing frequency of it is just kind of driving home the point that the world is warming to temperatures that are at times hostile to human existence and hostile to kind of functioning outside. So really what this is a kind of provision of in line with the, you know, the general process of insurance. You know, you pay into something and then you can receive coverage if certain eventualities take place. So, for example, if you get a physical ailment that is caused by heat, such as, you know, heat exhaustion or heat stroke, and you need to visit the hospital, you can claim some kind of insurance fees toward that. Or if you are in a line of work where extreme heat impedes your ability to work, you know, if you're a construction worker and temperatures reach a certain point and your work is halted. I mean, these are the kinds of things that are already in place for other forms of extreme weather, you know, like flood insurance or ice storms or, you know, wildfires. You know, we've seen some pretty serious wildfires in Korea in the past couple of years. So I would take this just as another sign that heat is becoming, you know, a potentially disastrous presence in the climate here. And this is just one way that policymakers are trying to grapple with it and trying to mitigate its effects.
0: Right. And speaking about its effects, Colin, we also hear in terms like climate refugees and climate inequality. What more can you tell us about the uneven repercussions, perhaps, of the climate crisis?
3: Yes, I think climate refugee is getting to be a fairly familiar concept these days. At least the idea has circulated a lot, the idea being that in certain countries or parts of countries that will be afflicted more severely by climate change, you'll see more migration out of those areas. You'll see refugees coming from those areas, whether they're coming to Korea or other countries. And it's even become a concept discussed domestically here in Korea, in that we have people escaping the climate domestically or within Seoul. One example would be, this is the sort of theme that comes up every summer in the Korean news, but the conditions in what are called jokbangchon, or they're literally divided room villages. And these are neighborhoods that consist of usually old, not very well maintained, not very large buildings that are subdivided and subdivided and subdivided. So people live in these rooms that are in some cases smaller than a prison cell and sometimes very long term. So they're some of the most poverty associated forms of housing in Korea are in these neighborhoods. And so every summer when it gets hot, there are articles published about how it's difficult to keep cool in a place like this. I mean, the ventilation and the climate control is about as good as you would expect in these places. And you know, you can't install air conditioning, oftentimes because you don't have the money or because there's not enough space. These are all sort of cheek by jowl, or there's no window. And so what to do about that? It becomes a bigger and bigger subject every single year. And some residents of these jokbangchon, if they have the means, they escape, they become refugees to the local PC-bang, or big internet cafe, or some business with air conditioning, with climate control during the day, and they go back at night, if possible. So that's a form of climate refugeeism within the city, if you like. But residents of these neighborhoods are also often laborers, if they're not older people, which is increasingly common, or they're migrant laborers, or they're construction workers. And they as well have been having trouble getting work lately because construction projects will be halted if the heat is excessive. So you could get a break of days or even weeks if the weather gets hot enough. And I think that's one respect in which watchers of the Korean economy will really take notice. Because it's so rooted in construction and has been really since the 1960s, if you see an apartment tower being built and it just stops for a week because of the heat, you'll think, okay, something's really gone wrong. So I think that will become an increasing part of the conversation, not just about climate change, but about the Korean economy going forward.
0: Right, for sure. Let's move on to another story, Stephen. A new study says Korean women could become the first in human history to reach a life expectancy of 90 by the year 2030. Do tell us more about this.
1: Well, that's the big takeaway, that, you know, Korean women could kind of set this global record for life expectancy. The question is why, you know, what habits and, you know, what systems and what infrastructure are in place that have or that will potentially allow them to reach this threshold. I think there's a few things that you could point to. I mean, South Korean women tend to have a kind of genetically healthy body mass, not a lot of excess fat. This is a country that I think a big part of Korean life expectancy is that most South Koreans live in walkable communities. I believe that there's a very strong correlation between living somewhere where you can spend your daily life just moving around and completing tasks and having contact with other human beings instead of living in a very car-centric sort

0: of place. I think most of most, if you look at most of the places in the world that have very long life expectancy, a lot of them are walkable. And there's also just, you know, the average Korean diet is generally pretty healthy. It's, you know, a lot of produce, a lot of low-fat proteins such as tofu. It's just a lot of, I would say that in the past, one thing that might be helping this happen is that Koreans have very small families and parents are super focused on feeding their child nutritious food, keeping their child out of danger, inculcating healthy habits in their children, and so avoiding risk. I mean, Colin and I are both sometimes around small kids in this country, and I can tell you that your average Korean parents are very quite risk averse and very quite closely managing what their kids are up to, not leaving their kids unattended, and all the rest. So, I mean, I guess this is just like a kind of natural outgrowth of some pretty healthy habits that have been in place in this country for quite a long time. What the study doesn't mention too much is why South Korean men may not, you know, like what's keeping them from reaching this threshold. I mean, I know rates of tobacco and alcohol consumption tend to be higher among men than women. Maybe South Korean men are involved in some more dangerous occupations, you know, physical labor and things of that nature. So this is probably going to be another case where the rest of the world is looking at Korea and wondering if there's, you know, something worth emulating. How are they achieving this admirable and, you know, desirable goal? Our Koreans are already famous for excellent skincare, so this is another feather in the cap, I think, perhaps.
1: Right then, speaking about the rest of the world, Colin, the U.S. remains near the bottom, I understand, in life expectancy because of health inequalities. How do Korea and the U.S. compare when it comes to healthcare, do you think?
2: Yes, this is a statistically tricky matter because it does seem like a contradiction. You look at the United States of America, the wealthiest country in the world, you would assume that it's going to have the best outcomes because of that. Then you see the statistics and it comes up short in a lot of ways. So you think, what's going on here? Partially it's because of the diversity of the United States. And, you know, you have a diverse country, especially compared to South Korea, you're going to get a diverse outcome. You're going to get a diverse selection of outcomes. If you have a diverse population, people just won't be the same. I mean, by definition, I'm saying something completely tautological. So to compare, if you want to draw a comparison, as you say, between South Korea and the U.S. more directly, it's best not to look at the statistics nationally in aggregate, but to compare South Korea to a more relevant population within the United States. So there are certain populations, I think, if you look at only them, if you isolate them in the U.S., they won't be that much worse off in these medical outcomes, health outcomes, than South Koreans. Maybe not as good, that's true, but I think the matter of relevance is something we shouldn't put out of our minds. I think back to the economist Milton Friedman when told that there's no poverty in Scandinavia, said, that's funny. There's no poverty among Scandinavian Americans either. And so what he's getting at is, again, something about the diverse populations that exist to an extent apart from each other. And if you compare South Koreans as a whole to Korean Americans, I think you'll find a much closer set of statistics than South Koreans versus Americans as a whole. Although I think still, as Stephen said, the lifestyle is different. And, you know, Korean Americans are in general, like most Americans, on the heavier side than South Koreans. And they have certain lifestyle factors that are not as healthy as Korea. Some that are maybe a little healthier, maybe less smoking, for example. But I think it's not quite, if you compare relevant population to relevant population, it's the gap is not as wide as it seems.
1: Right then. Stephen, generally speaking then, what do you suppose is attracting international attention to South Korea's healthcare system?
0: That's a good question. I think one thing that the rest of the world is perhaps seeking to benchmark is just the use of technology in how South Korea treats patients. South Korea is a country that has a growing population of elderly people who are going to require care, and a workforce that is always, you know, either shrinking or remaining kind of stagnant. Healthcare and elderly long-term care are definitely areas that are known for some rough working conditions, not very high wages. And so I think the people who are running those kinds of facilities are definitely always looking to use emerging technologies like robotics, artificial intelligence, to try to find ways of monitoring patients, try to deliver the things that patients need. So, for example, if you can, instead of sending a nurse around to every elderly person and having them, you know, manually check their heart rate or their respiration rate or whatever, Presumably, that's an area where it's fairly, where artificial intelligence is fairly amenable to be kind of scanning this data and then putting out digestible conclusions. You know, this person has these types of physical measures at this point, and, you know, here's the way to treat them given this person's medical history, all the rest. And then another one, a kind of more sensitive one, I think, is the use of robotics. You know, can you have an automated apparatus to feed someone, to maybe even provide, help them take their medicine, or maybe even provide them companionship? You know, the foreign media every couple of years or so will put out an article, you know, in this rural Japanese city, there's this robot that provides, you know, conversation and companionship to the old people who live there and is, you know, prolonging their lives in that way. So I think Korea is an interesting case in that it has, you know, as I said, an aging population, labor shortages, and a quite advanced technological manufacturing infrastructure. So it's logical to think that this will be a place where solutions emerge to problems that are increasingly prevalent in industrial societies all over the world.
1: Right. Colin, The Guardian claims that foreign women are coming to South Korea in search of better health care. How is this trend being explained?
2: Yes, this was an interesting piece because, as I've said many times on this broadcast, coverage of Korea in the West, be it the US or the UK, does tend to reflect the anxieties of those countries more so than sort of the nature of Korean society today. But it's not uninformative, and this article actually makes an interesting observation because it's focused not just on women, but on black women who come to South Korea. And that's an eye-catching headline. Why would that be? You know, and then the one point made was that they didn't see themselves as receiving a very high standard of care in the US, and so came here to get usually some package of checkups, just get everything checked out, every medical service they needed all at once, which was at a much lower cost than it would be in the US, and was much more quickly done, quickly and easily, usually in one location, and packaged and sold in a way that was tailored to them as consumers. And this is maybe what I would underscore in this article more than anything else. It was about the difference in user experience, consumer experience of the US medical system versus the Korean one. Here, and I say this having in mind, next week I've got my own biannual health check. You know, you can get everything done in one space. You know, you book it at a hospital, you go in, and they test you for all kinds of different things. Usually these are tests focused to some degree toward the health conditions that afflict the local population. So for example, stomach cancer screenings are very big here. I don't belong to the population that is more afflicted by those, but I get the screening and everything, so, and I'm not sorry to do so, but I do think it could be a growth industry in Korea to tailor these packages to foreign tourists, you know, whatever country they happen to come from and whatever group they belong to and whatever risk factors they have as a result of that. But yes, as I say, it's an eye-catching article, but it does reveal a difference in these medical systems, even in the US, where, as we say, wealthiest country in the world. And the medical system or industry there is not absolutely undeveloped. In some respects it is the most developed, but the complaint again and again is that it's not good for its users. And there's also this sort of cultural difference that in the US there's not the sense that you go to the doctor whenever you're feeling bad. Here in Korea, I think I'm right in saying people go to the doctor, or the hospital as they say, for every sort of even very mild ailment they feel, it's straight to the doctor, who's going to be probably near you. It's not going to be hard to get there. You can go on the day, not make an appointment. And so there's a culture of just getting everything checked out preventatively or very early on when you're feeling symptomatic. And that's not so much the case in the US, especially with populations who are less economically advantaged, shall we say. And the lower down that scale you go, the more likely you only go to the hospital if it is an emergency. And at the lowest of the low, you know, you go when you feel like you're about to collapse and you go to the emergency room, and it's going to be a very expensive visit. You probably won't pay it. Someone will. But again, it's not the most efficient way to run things. But for many consumers of medical care in the US, they feel like it's the only way. So there is a cultural difference, there's a technological difference, and there's above all an organizational difference to be considered.
1: Right. Despite South Korea's merits with regard to its healthcare system, Stephen, it ranks near the bottom of the OECD for its medical workforce, including physicians. What are the concerns that have been raised?
0: Well, and so just to be clear, like what we mean, I think, is the prevalence, you know, the number of medical professionals relative to the size of the population. This is not a qualitative measure assessing these folks' performance or anything like that. So, I mean, this reminds me of 2 or 3 years ago when there was that very big strike of Korean doctors. I did a bunch of interviews with doctors and I came up with the conclusion that the doctors see them, the system that they function in, as kind of paradoxical. They see it as being, you know, one of the best in the world in many cases in terms of meeting patient needs and, you know, speed of visits and, you know, the very low level of preventative deaths in the Korean medical industry. But doctors here are also under a ton of pressure because, you know, as Colin laid out, there's a high frequency of doctors' visit. There's the way that the system is set up is that the doctors are in their offices all day and they're just seeing a kind of deluge of patients all generally for short times. So somebody comes in with some kind of an ailment, if it's something simple, the doctor can just prescribe medicine or carry out some kind of simple procedure. If it's something more challenging, they will refer them to a larger hospital. So the challenges that a lot of doctors laid out to me is that aspect of it, and also just the fact that the reason that there are not more doctors in Korea, as they explained it, is that doctors tend to earn less money than they do in some other rich countries, and doctors tend to avoid, you know, the undesirable places to live in the country, the undesirable forms of medical practice. You know, for example, reconstructive surgery. There's a lot of some Koreans, when they have, you know, a body part that needs to be rebuilt, will sometimes even need to go overseas to get that done because there's nobody to do it here. And one that really I thought was kind of eye-popping is that in the Korean medical system, doctors who are found to have committed malpractice can even face criminal censure in some cases. So like if a doctor or a nurse does something that the legal system deems to be grossly negligent or even malicious, you know, they can face, they can go to prison, which I think is something that might make somebody who has, you know, that really excellent student who has a lot of options, they might choose to go into a field where they don't have to confront that possible eventuality. So, but generally, I would say that the Korean medical system is very good at a lot of things. It's very good at just kind of keeping this very densely populated and this very hard-living country at work and in school, and hopefully that can remain the case and whatever kinks can be worked out.
1: Right, indeed. On that positive note, we end today. Stephen, as always, thank you so much for your time and your thoughts.
0: Thank you.
1: Colin, thank you very much for your insights.
2: Thank you.
1: So, from preparing for a more volatile climate to preparing for a much older population, the question now is, how ready is South Korea for the challenges ahead? That's all this week. Thank you for watching.

He bursts into laughter upon unexpectedly discovering an incense burner on a street in Insado. What made him laugh was none other than a replica of the Celadon incense burner with openwork geometric design, often held as the pinnacle of Goryeo Celadon. Its clear, luminous jade green glaze, and even the three adorable rabbits supporting the burner, at first glance,

It seems quite convincing, but it cannot escape his keen eye. Perhaps, unable to support the burner, the rabbits and the replica are oversized and clumsy. In reality, the rabbits on the authentic piece are as small as the joints of an adult's finger. They have borne the weight of layered lotus petals and an openwork lid for over 1,000 years. This incense burner is also considered a masterpiece that showcases the refined and exceptional craftsmanship of the Goryeo dynasty. Each delicate petal was individually shaped and attached, and the precise openwork technique, carved to allow incense smoke to rise like drifting clouds, stands as clear evidence. Above all, it embodies a remarkable sense of balance that is difficult to perfectly recreate even with modern techniques. It is, in essence, a complete convergence of the decorative techniques of its time. It can be imitated, but never truly matched, the unwavering dedication of Goryeo artisans. The laughter in Insadong may well have been the most honest expression of awe for the extraordinary artistic spirit of our ancestors, so far ahead of their time.

0: The Korean Wave is drawing more fans from all over the world. Local consumer prices continue to hover at the 2% cent rate in April. Training the robots to allow the visually impaired the chance to better indulge in cultural experiences, like the number of hybrid cars are registered in South Korea surpassed 2 million with this locally developed Yuri rocket.
1: Arirang.

Hello, I'm Chen, and this is Peace Insight, where we bring you this week's news on reunification. Puyo, our final stop. From the rich history of Baekje to heart-pounding adventures, join Cho Jin-se, Yi Do, Kwon Bum, Zachary's Hunter and Yujun on the final leg of their journey through Puyo, Chungcheongnam-do. As their memorable trip comes to a close, they look back on the cultures of the three kingdoms and reflect on the shared history that continues to connect us today. Some children are learning about unification while connecting hearts through music. On this episode of Unification Login, we meet conductor Oh Soo-bi of the Ulim, the inter-Korean youth choir.

0: It's time for today's news, the Daily Report. From current developments in Korea to various stories from around the globe, we highlight the context of major issues with a balanced analysis and on-the-ground reporting. Keep up to date with today's headlines on The Daily Report. All about K-culture at a glance. K-culture Minutes. Experience the latest trends. K-now. Meet those who are making an impact. K-people. Immerse yourself in the world of Korean cinema. K-story. And watch unforgettable performances. K-stage. Discover the rich original charm of K-culture. The Art of Pairing. A unique tasty journey with Michelin star chef Fabrizio. He sets off to create that perfect pairing of K-food, inspired by the people he meets across Korea. A delightful match of seasonal flavors and traditional liquor. 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
0: Simply K-pop. Bringing artists and fans together through music. A festival of captivating performances and live sounds. Dive into the real rhythm of K-pop that's taken the world by storm. A weekly show

0: For thousands of years, one breath has endured. More than a martial art, it is the Korean way of life. Taekwondo, connecting the world. Smarter than ever, Taekwondo leaps toward a new future, connecting the world through a single movement. The spirit of Korea meets the boundless energy of K-pop. No longer just a sport, Taekwondo is at the heart of K-culture, bringing Korea's spirit to the world. A beautiful culture, connecting heart to heart. We now strive to safeguard Taekwondo's community training culture as a treasured heritage for all humanity. The pride of Korea, Taekwondo.
1: Ideas ahead of their time have shaped a better world. A man who believed that culture could bring peace to the world. Kim Koo. The one thing I seek in infinite quantity is the power of a highly developed culture. This is because

0: wrapped up their annual Urji Freedom Show drills on Friday. As Horror urges Pyongyang to stop its hostile rhetoric and join efforts toward a peaceful coexistence on the Korean Peninsula. A record-breaking chip boom pushed Korea's exports to a new high in the first 20 days of August, delivering a $14 billion trade surplus. Korea's historic treasures take on new life after sunset, as the National Heritage Night Festival brings together dazzling lights, cultural performances, and centuries of history. South Korea and the U.S. have wrapped up their annual joint military exercise 6 days early, following Washington's decision to sharply scale back the drills. But just a day before the drills ended, North Korean leaders Kim Jong-un's sister Kim Yo-jong took aim at Seoul, ridiculing its response to the reduction. Our Park Kwon-woo starts us off.
1: The Urji Freedom Shield exercise came to an early end Friday after being scaled back by nearly half following U.S. President Donald Trump's order earlier this week. A day before the exercise ended, Kim Yo-jong, the North Korean leader's sister, mocked Seoul over the reduction. The statement describes Seoul as being put in a pitiful position by having to scale back its war games at a single request from U.S. President Donald Trump. The statement also said that South Korea's military is a puppet army that had handed over its command authority and called the situation a deserved disaster. Kim also criticized South Korean President Lee Jae-myung by name. Referring to Lee's social media post saying he paid tribute to Trump for ordering the joint exercise to be scaled back, Kim accused Lee of flattering Trump while at the same time calling for stronger independent defense capabilities. The statement came a day after North Korea signaled possible openness to dialogue with the U.S., following Trump's call for talks with Kim Jong-un. With Kim Yo-jong issuing statements late at night for two straight days, apparently timed according to U.S. hours, experts say Pyongyang may be seeking to deal directly with Washington while keeping Seoul out of the process.
2: North Korea has yet to give a clear answer on whether to hold talks with the U.S., and Pyongyang may still be debating whether to enter talks and under what conditions. This could be an early sign that it wants to keep South Korea out of the process.
1: Such a scenario is often referred to as Korea passing.
3: North Korea is continuing its criticism of the South to prevent Seoul from trying to insert itself into the process. It also needs to maintain that stance domestically, given its two-state policy toward the two Koreas.
1: The professor added that Pyongyang will likely seek direct talks with Washington to pursue sanctions relief and recognition as a nuclear weapons state. Following the North Korean statement, South Korea's presidential office on Friday urged North Korea to stop unnecessary criticism and work together toward peaceful coexistence on the Korean Peninsula. A presidential official said South Korea will maintain close coordination with the U.S. while working as a pacemaker to help resume dialogue between Washington and Pyongyang. Park Kwon-woo, Arirang News.
0: Now, South Korea sees a tectonic shift in regional diplomacy as the prospects emerge for renewed talks between the U.S. and North Korea. The Unification Ministry emphasizes that reviving negotiations remains the top priority to break the current deadlock on the Korean Peninsula. Our Kim Do-yeon reports.
4: South Korea is expressing optimism regarding recent diplomatic developments between the U.S. and North Korea. On Friday, Unification Minister Jeong Dong-yeong at a meeting with religious leaders called this a tectonic shift.
2: Broadly speaking, a tectonic shift initiated by U.S. President Donald Trump has begun on the Korean Peninsula. While it is too early for either optimism or pessimism, a summit between the U.S. and North Korea can be anticipated. I believe this could serve as an opportunity to realign the geopolitical situation on the peninsula and, by extension, Northeast Asia.
4: Chung also said earlier in the day that the past year was a time of frustration. This comes as he has repeatedly emphasized that a summit between U.S. President Donald Trump and North Korean leader Kim Jong-un will be constructive, and this will be able to change the current status of deadlock. President Lee Jae-myung, as well, since his time as a lawmaker, has continuously supported resuming Washington-Pyongyang negotiations. He previously directly offered to act as a diplomatic pacemaker to Trump's peacemaker and hasn't let go of the term to facilitate a resumption of talks between the two.
5: 적대와 대결의 에너지를 평화 공존과 공동 번영의 동력으로 바꿔내겠습니다. 페이스메이커

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1: Meanwhile, the government says acting as a peacemaker does not mean South Korea is being bypassed. A high-ranking Unification Ministry official stated the core priority is setting the table for dialogue to break the status quo. This suggests Seoul prioritizes the revival of diplomatic momentum over immediate direct participation. The official added Washington will not recognize the regime as a nuclear state, maintaining complete denuclearization as the ultimate objective. Kim Do-yeon, Arirang News.
2: President Lee Jae-myung has called for stronger efforts to root out corruption here in Korea, speaking at his administration's first anti-corruption policy meeting at the Blue House on Friday. He noted that Korea ranked 31st out of 182 countries in Transparency International's 2025 Corruption Perceptions Index. He called the ranking somewhat embarrassing, pointing to the country's much stronger performance in other areas, such as exports and current account surplus. He urged officials to correct any wrongdoing that may have been overlooked simply because it was considered a long-standing practice. The heads of 18 related government agencies attended a Friday's meeting. And President Yi has appointed Deputy Trade Minister Park Jong-sung as the new chief trade negotiator. The Blue House announced on Friday that the trade official, who has served for 30 years, is expected to lead pending issues based on his experience, having led a U.S. tariff negotiation task force and WTO investment negotiations. It added that he has been in charge of U.S. investment and tariff talks at the working level and is expected to maximize the national interest when it comes to trade talks with Washington, while maintaining continuity of the talks. Now, former Trade Minister Yeo Hang-gu was recently dismissed with no clear reason given to the public. President Lee Jae-myung has designated several areas hit by recent heavy rains in southern Korea as special disaster zones. According to senior Blue House spokesperson Kang Yu-jung, they are Geoje City and parts of Tongyeong City in Gyeongsangnam-do Province. The designation provides additional government funding for recovery efforts, while affected residents will receive tax payment deferrals and reductions in utility bills. Kang added that other regions could also be declared as special disaster zones if further assessments show they meet the required criteria.

0: Korea's exports hit a record high for the first 20 days of August, as booming semiconductor shipments helped to generate a trade surplus of $14 billion. Park Jun-an has the details.
1: Korea's August outbound shipments have reached a record high for the period in the first 20 days of August. According to preliminary data released by the Korea Customs Service on Friday, exports from August 1st to the 20th stood at $55.2 billion. That is a massive 56% jump compared to last year. Semiconductors drove the rally, with chip exports skyrocketing 198.8% year-on-year to a record $26 billion. The chip boom is so strong that semiconductors now make up nearly half of Korea's total exports, accounting for 47.2%. Other tech products also saw massive gains, with computer peripherals jumping over 240%. However, not all sectors saw an upward trend, as passenger car exports dropped by 45.1% during the same period. Looking at major trade partners, exports to China more than doubled, surging by 118.6%. Shipments to Vietnam and the U.S. also saw significant jumps of 67.4% and 59.4% respectively. Together, these three nations account for 52.6% of Korea's total exports. During the same period, the country's imports increased by 19% to $41.2 billion, fueled in large part by stronger demand for foreign semiconductors, chip manufacturing equipment, and crude oil. Because record-breaking exports vastly outpaced imports, Korea posted a solid trade surplus of $13.97 billion.

0: signaling that strong economic momentum driven by the semiconductor supercycle remains intact. 박준환, 아리랑 뉴스.
1: Korea is setting up what is being called a future fund to fuel long-term economic growth using windfall tax revenue driven by the recent semiconductor boom. Now, the plan announced by the Ministry of Planning and Budget on Friday said that instead of spending this extra money immediately, the government plans to save a tax revenue that exceeds the 10-year average trend. Now, ranging from 60 to 100 trillion won, the fund will be heavily invested in four key areas: support for younger people, regional development, education, and new growth engines. Meanwhile, for the first time in 55 years, the government will overhaul its education budget system to reflect the shrinking student population, with a package of related bills set to be submitted to the National Assembly in early September. Korea's producer prices fell in July for the first time in 11 months as tumbling oil prices outweighed a summer heat wave's impact on farm produce. Baek Joo-hee has this report.
2: Korea's producer prices fell in July for the first time in 11 months as a drop in global oil prices outweighed the impact of a summer heat wave on farm produce. According to the Bank of Korea on Friday, the producer price index fell month on month for the first time since August 2025. The index had risen for 9 straight months from September through May, held flat in June, then turned lower again in July, coming in at 129.39, down 0.4% from June. Year on year, the index rose 7.7%, easing from an 8.6% rise in May, the fastest pace since July 2022. Looking into specific categories, industrial goods led the decline, falling 0.5%, as coal and petroleum products dropped 5.1% and chemical products fell 1.3% on lower global oil prices. Electricity, gas, water, and waste fell 0.6%, with residential electricity rates down 11.8% as Korea eased its summer peak usage pricing tiers. Services slipped 0.4%, dragged by a fall in financial and insurance services as brokerage commissions plunged 16.8% amid a stock market pullback. Agricultural, forestry, and marine products, however, rose 1.5%, with farm produce up 2.4%. Lee Hung-ho, head of the Bank of Korea's price statistics team, said that prices of agricultural, forestry, and marine products were driven up in July due to the heat wave, poor harvest for some vegetables, along with mass die-offs at fish farms from high water temperatures. But he also said that the rise is still more modest than a year before, when heavy rain and heat pushed the same category up 5.6% in July 2025. The central bank says the heat wave's effect has been limited so far in early August, but will depend on how it is for the rest of the month. He noted that a temporary cut in telecom charges last August created a low base effect, making this year's year-on-year figures look steeper. Baek Joo-hee, Arirang News.
1: The U.S. Treasury has doubled its long-term bond buyback program in an aggressive attempt to tame soaring yields. However, growing concerns suggest this intervention clashes with the Federal Reserve's anti-inflation stance. Cha Yoon-kyung has more.
3: Global financial markets are facing renewed turbulence as U.S. Treasury Secretary Scott Bessent's aggressive market intervention is coming up against stubborn economic realities. Following the Treasury's announcement to double long-term bond buybacks to $4 billion per operation, yields that had been soaring as well as the dollar have temporarily cooled. However, long-term yields quickly resumed their upward trajectory. Experts point out that a $4 billion cap is not an ultimate solution, as national debt has surpassed $40 trillion for the first time. Secretary Bessent stated that the figure holds no special magic and that the U.S. can grow its way out of the debt mountain. Despite such optimism, structural pressures continue to push borrowing costs higher. Analysts note that corporate bond issuance by big tech giants fueling the AI boom is driving up real interest rates. This strategy has also sparked fears of fiscal dominance, raising concerns that political pressure to lower interest rates could undermine the Federal Reserve's independence. On Thursday, St. Louis Fed President Alberto Mussallem fairly distanced the central bank from the Treasury's actions, emphasizing that monetary policy is set independently, entirely focused on inflation and the labor market. Meanwhile,

0: Ripple effects quickly hit Asian markets. On Friday morning, spilled over losses from Wall Street caused South Korea's KOSPI to open sharply lower and triggered a sell-side sidecar on the KOSDAQ amid rising U.S. Treasury yields. However, the KOSPI staged a dramatic recovery to close higher as heavy buying in semiconductor giants like Samsung Electronics, driven by shareholder return hopes, offset macroeconomic headwinds. The benchmark KOSPI rose 60.37, closing at 6,912.95. Looking ahead, Secretary Bessent hinted that Treasury buybacks could exceed $4 billion and that further fiscal consolidation measures could come early next week, arguing that current yields fail to reflect true economic fundamentals. Cha Yoon-kyung, Arirang News.
1: Samsung Electronics and LG Electronics have once again showcased their design prowess, racking up 62 awards between them at a major international design competition. Our Hong Sa-jung tells us more.
2: Samsung Electronics and LG Electronics said Friday that they have each won 45 and 17 awards at the International Design Excellence Awards 2026. Known as IDEA, the awards are organized by the Industrial Designers Society of America and are considered one of the world's three most prestigious awards for design. The awards recognize designs based on innovation, commercial viability, and improvement in user experience across 20 categories. Samsung won the newly introduced Impact Award with its home appliance accessibility design, which was recognized for its sustainability. The design improves accessibility for users by accommodating users' individual physical needs, including differences in mobility, vision, and hearing. A bronze award went to the Infinite AI Air Purifier, featuring a pop-up cleaner booster that automatically falls away when not in use. Samsung was recognized with bronze awards, bringing the company's total up to 9 for the portable memory, which is a premium portable storage device with the outer case made solely from recycled aluminum, and the mobile origami package, which uses a single sheet of paper using an origami method. Continuing its strong momentum, Samsung also won 12 prizes in the brand and communication category at the Red Dot Awards. The company's privacy display, first adopted by the Galaxy S26 Ultra, won the main Best of the Best award for its standout feature that restricts visibility of its screen from an angle to protect user privacy. Additionally, the Moving Style and Vision AI Companion visual branding took home top prizes. LG Electronics also made its mark at the IDEA Awards, winning 17 awards this year. The home robot Cloyd, LG PuriCare System Air Purifier, and 10 other products were named finalists. LG also earned 5 bronze awards for products including its LG Signature OLED W, LG ThermaV Heat Pump, and LG Purifier Air Mini. It is worth noting that Cloyd, Signature OLED W, the LG PuriCare System Air Purifier, and the LG Gram Pro achieved a triple crown by winning all three major international design awards, which include the IF Design Award, Red Dot Design Award, and IDEA. LG also received awards in the packaging design category for its lifestyle audio brand, including the X-Boom Audio Series and LG Sound Suite. As Korean tech giants continue to gain recognition at prestigious international design awards, their competitiveness is extending beyond functionality to encompass design and user experience. Hong Sa-jung, Arirang News.
1: The experience of enjoying Korea's cultural heritage is moving from daytime into summer nights. 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Welcome, Young-in.
3: Thank you for having me.
1: So, Young-in, National Heritage Night, bringing Korea's heritage to life. I hear it's taking place in Suwon City this week, right?
3: Right, Dami. The idea behind National Heritage Night is to make cultural heritage more accessible by moving beyond simply viewing historic sites during the day. In Suwon, historic sites are transformed after sunset with light installations and performances, allowing visitors to experience the heritage in a more immersive way. Let's take a look. As the sun sets, historical sites across Korea take on a new life, transforming into vibrant cultural spaces. This week, we head to Suwon, Gyeonggi-do Province, to experience its National Heritage Night and see how the event brings Korea's heritage to life after dark.
4: I'm from Suji, Yongin,

0: It's my wife's birthday, so we came here after work. It's our first time here. I'd only heard about it, but they've really done a great job. It's beautiful, and it's a great place to take a walk.
1: I heard they had done a great job showcasing the national heritage here, so we came for a walk. The night view is also beautiful, so we're really enjoying our time here.
2: Now in its 10th year, Suwon's National Heritage Night features media art performances at Hwahongmun Gate and light illuminations around Yongyeon Pond. Suwon Hwaseong Fortress, a UNESCO World Heritage Site, provides a unique setting. Originally built in the late 18th century by King Cheongjo, the fortress preserves a centuries-old history while standing alongside the city's modern life.
3: I heard the National Heritage event had already ended, but then I found out it had been extended, so I came by chance. We also visited Hwaseong Hengung Palace during its nighttime opening, explored some of Suwon's beautiful spots, and came to enjoy some good food.
2: With interactive programs taking place throughout the weekends, visitors can explore the heritage sites while enjoying live performances and hands-on experiences. While running through August 30th in Suwon, National Heritage Night can also be experienced in other cities across the country, each offering programs inspired by their local heritage. The event offers a new way to connect Korea's heritage with contemporary culture while preserving its historical value.
4: Young, and it does look beautiful. Now, a similar event featuring cultural programs are being held across the country. Could you tell us some that we might see this autumn?
5: Right, Dami, the event has been especially popular on weekends, prompting the Suwon program to be extended to 17 days. Mm-hmm. And Suwon is just one example. This year, the Korea Heritage Service has selected 55 heritage sites nationwide to host National Heritage Night programs. Events will also be held in cities including Wonju, Yeosu, Gongju, and Gyeongju starting September, with many more to come. The programs are organized around 8 themes, including night views, night walks, historical stories, performances, exhibitions, markets, local food, and overnight stays. Seoul will also offer opportunities to experience the atmosphere of the palaces on autumn nights. The Changdeokgung Moonlight Tour, for example, will be held starting September 10, offering visitors a chance to explore Korea's royal palaces under the moonlight.
4: Now, as we find new ways to make heritage more accessible, Young-un, how can we strike a balance between modernizing heritage sites and also preserving their original value?
5: Well, the Gangneung Heritage Night is a good example of how these programs can connect heritage with local community. Mm. So the event attracted more than 160,000 visitors, allowing people to experience Gangneung's history and culture while also bringing new energy to the local economy. But experts stress that these programs should not focus solely on creating spectacular moments, content, but should be designed to deepen people's understanding of the historical value of national heritage and build greater support for its preservation.
6: Programs such as National Heritage Night allow people to experience national heritage in a familiar and engaging way, helping strengthen their appreciation and awareness of preservation. For international visitors, they can also be an effective way to showcase the value and significance of Korean culture.
5: Ultimately, UNESCO emphasizes that preserving and protecting world heritage is about more than simply maintaining historic sites. It can also bring vitality to local communities, foster dialogue, and help pass on the value of cultural heritage to future generations.
4: Indeed. Young-un, thank you for the coverage tonight.
5: My pleasure.

Rain is falling across the central parts of the country, while the southern regions are seeing some heavy showers. Downpours are hitting parts of the Jeollado and Gyeongsangdo provinces, with rainfall rates of around 30 to 50 millimeters per hour, prompting heavy rain alerts. Most of the rain in Chungcheongdo and Gyeongsangbuk-do province will taper off by tonight, but Seoul and the surrounding capital area, along with inland areas of Gangwon-do province, will stay wet through tomorrow morning. After a brief break, scattered showers will move across inland areas nationwide tomorrow afternoon, bringing another round of 5 to 40 millimeters of rain. With hot and humid air moving in, many places could see tropical nights or tropical night-like heat with lows of 24 degrees in Seoul and 25 degrees in Busan. And tomorrow afternoon, the heat will stay hot and humid, with Seoul reaching 30 degrees and Gwangju 33 degrees. We'll continue to see late summer heat with temperatures staying near 33 degrees. Now here's a look at the weather around the world.

0: That is all we have for tonight. I'm Kim Dami. From all of us here at Arirang, thanks for watching and good night.
1: For thousands of years, one breath has endured. More than a martial art, it is the Korean way of life. Taekwondo, connecting the world. Smarter than ever, Taekwondo leaps toward a new future, connecting the world through a single movement. The spirit of Korea meets the boundless energy of K-pop. No longer just a sport, Taekwondo is at the heart of K-culture, bringing Korea's spirit to the world. A beautiful culture, connecting heart to heart. We now strive to safeguard Taekwondo's community training culture as a treasured heritage for all humanity. The pride of Korea, Taekwondo.

Across borders, surging forward without limits. Korea. Korean culture has moved beyond a passing trend, becoming a force that colors the world. And perhaps its origins trace much further back into our own history. The true roots where this vast chronicle began, where the essence of K-power and the spirit of our people are recorded. In the 17 seconds you casually pass by, thousands of years are breathing within. The moment your gaze lingers and your curiosity is stirred, the radiant faces of our history begin to awaken.

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When did it all begin? The beginning of joy embedded in daily life, where steps of learning meet a bigger world and history coexists. The legend continues. Innovative technologies come together to unfold a new future. Building a better tomorrow. A joy accessible to all. Always present in your daily life. JDC.

0: Welcome to Within the Frame, where we bring the most pressing issues across the globe into focus. I'm Kim Mo-gen. Nearly two decades after its release, Korean sci-fi film The War is making an unexpected comeback on Netflix, reaching a new generation of viewers amid the global K-content boom. But streaming isn't the only story. Audiences are also returning to movie theaters as Korean cinema continues to gain recognition at major international film festivals. So what's behind these changing viewing habits, and what do they tell us about the evolving strength of Korean cinema? For more on this, we connect to Jason Bejervais, film critic and assistant professor of international affairs at Hanyang University. A big welcome.
1: Thank you for having me, Mo-gyeom.
0: And also joining us is Mark Raymond, professor of media and communication at Kwangun University. Good to see you, professor.
2: Good to see you.
0: So let's start a discussion first with D-War. So nearly 20 years after its release, it's suddenly finding some new audiences on Netflix. Professor Jezreis, what do you make of this comeback?
1: Well, I mean, I remember this film coming out back in 2007, I think it was. And, you know, this movie was, it was generating quite a bit of attention, you know, very divisive. Some saw the visual effects as highly, you know, just not good enough. And yet, you know, it still sold, you know, 8 million tickets. And also the director as well, you know, Shin Myung-nae, he's a comedian, he's been around in the industry for a long time, a lot of Koreans are familiar with him. And he's always found a way to make his films, you know, watchable, I suppose, even if they are quite frankly terrible. And I think what we have here is a film that has, you know, found a life, like you said, on the Netflix streaming platform. And people are enjoying this movie where you can kind of leave your brain, you can turn your brain off. It's kind of, you know, it's entertaining. And, you know, I mean, I was looking at the Netflix charts, and actually it did rise up on Flix Patrol. But if you look at the Netflix charts for the whole week, it didn't quite make the top 10. And the director has also kind of talked about a sequel, and he's used this opportunity to say that, you know, a sequel is on the way, although there was confusion surrounding his comments on whether it'd been shot or not. It turns out it has not been filmed, and he's just finished the script. And so, yeah, we might see, you know, another film, but it's also a significant, you know, Korean film, it's worth noting, you know, for featuring non-Korean actors. And actually this director, he was the first director really in Korea to work with foreign actors on this scale. So it's interesting the film has come out now and it's rising up the charts. And, you know, the algorithms, of course, do play a role as well.
0: Right, indeed. So it's quite a comeback after 20 years. Now, like Jason's mentioned, director Shim Hyung-nae, he pointed out on its Korean elements like the imugi or the arirang. Professor Raymond, could the global K-content boom be changing how audiences see D-War today?
2: Yeah, I think there is definitely this increase in the sort of knowledge, even if it's still fairly superficial, or at least, and also kind of the interest, just maybe more generally, in both Korean content and then therefore Korean culture kind of more sort of broadly. And I kind of noticed this even kind of going, I was in Canada this summer, and I'm now of the age where I have a lot of my friends have teenagers, and a lot of teenagers are just more familiar with Korean, mostly through K-pop and disco, and also, of course, something like K-pop Demon Hunters. Everyone knows that. But even going, they go a lot deeper than even, frankly, I do in terms of their knowledge of K-pop and these kind of things. And I do think having that it sort of makes sense that now when they see a Korean movie on Netflix that has some kind of references to Korean cultural concepts or Korean history, things like that, that there's going to be some more sort of interest in that, as opposed to, you know, when this film came out 20 years ago. Yes, K-pop was already sort of a thing, but nowhere near the scale that it's at now. Mm-hmm. So I do think that we have to make, I think we would, it's reasonable to make that kind of connection, that this is maybe driving this sort of unexpected success of this, again, as Jason was saying, almost 20-year-old movie that wasn't very critically acclaimed, to say the least, when it first came out, but is now getting this kind of some attention that it certainly didn't get even at the time internationally.
0: Right, so more interest in Korea definitely helps us help more people gain interest in Korean films as well, of course. But like we've been mentioning, D-War was quite heavily criticized when it first came out, despite drawing about 8.4 million viewers, moviegoers in Korea. Then, do overseas viewers today see the film quite differently from audiences back then, Professor Bezierbaes?
1: I mean, it's like I say, it's an entertaining movie. I mean, and also monster films. It's a B movie. Like, if you watch some of these kind of B films from Hollywood from the 1970s and 1980s, it doesn't matter if they're bad. In fact, it's quite good if they're bad. You sit there, you kind of laugh at it, and I think, that's what people are enjoying, And I am encouraged that, viewers are watching older content. I was sat on the train coming back from Edinburgh the other day to London, and I could see people, someone next to me watching like films from 20 years ago, and this is great. As much as I like the content that's available on streaming platforms, that's current, I do like the fact that you can watch older stuff. And so even though I'm not a fan of this director, and I'm so not a fan of this movie, I kind of, it is great that people are seeking out older content, and I don't think people are necessarily coming out and saying, "Well, this is an amazing film," but they might say, "Well, that was fun. It was didn't really make much sense, but who cares?"
0: Right. So I think having all this conversation, maybe I'll have a look over the weekend. But so like we've said, more people have been enjoying this recently. Then, Professor Raymond, do you think the streaming services, it's now giving a chance for older films to have a second life?
2: Yeah, and there's been actually quite a bit of theorizing on this sort of idea. It kind of goes back to this idea of the long tail, which was sort of in the early, well, I guess it wasn't that early, but in the early 2000s, you got this sort of idea that was popularized by Chris Anderson, that this idea that with the internet, you have this kind of you're not sort of limited by the physical space of, let's say, a bookstore or a video store, that if you go to Amazon, you go to any of these big companies, you can kind of, there's like this infinite amount of material, and that's going to create, less emphasis on like the big sort of blockbusters and more sort of a wider range of kind of material that people can kind of get to. And the success of something like D-War kind of shows this idea sort of in action, in that, years ago, I mean, if we went back 20 years, we wouldn't be able to, or longer, let's say to the 1990s, you wouldn't really be able to, this movie just would have disappeared completely and just would not have shown up even, given that the lim you, there was a more limited space back then. Now they're just seeming, we're not sort of limited in that way. So that's sort of one idea. The other, maybe a more negative kind of aspect of this, is this idea that was kind of popularized by this cultural critic Mark Fisher, called sort of the slow erasure of the future, where he kind of said that maybe this is going to lead to less kind of innovation and less kind of emphasis on kind of dealing with the culture now and like new voices into the culture. And what instead we're going to get is just kind of this recycling of the kind of the past. And so you could kind of look at the success of these older films maybe from a more skeptical point, where instead of kind of offering sort of new voices, we're getting less of that. We're getting just this recycling of kind of the past.
0: So there definitely are pros and cons regarding this, but at the same time, we are also seeing theaters bouncing back to pre-pandemic levels, helped by major blockbusters like Spider-Man and The Odyssey. Is this mainly about a few big hits, or are movie-going habits really coming back again?
2: Yeah, I think there's more. It's more than just blockbusters. Blockbusters are of course, driving a lot of it. The Odyssey, Spider-Man. But earlier in the year, you had movies like Backrooms and Obsession, very low-budget films made by very young filmmakers. The director of Backrooms being only 20, the director of Obsession, a relatively ancient 26. So they are, and they are both people who are coming out of YouTube as well, and from online culture. And I think there's something to this as well, this why we might be seeing more of a this desire to get back to the theaters, I think actually is kind of related to kind of a bit of a decline in online culture. And a kind of, there's been, again, some theorizing about this, the novelist, Canadian novelist and media kind of critic, Cory Doctorow, has talked about this, how the internet is just getting worse, in his opinion, and a lot of others, where a big sort of like social media companies like Facebook and even Google are getting sort of overrun by advertisements, getting overrun by AI, bad AI kind of slop, and people are just kind of rejecting that, and wanting, maybe this is fueling a bit this desire to kind of go back to the theater. And it's interesting that, again, these two big hits are coming out of young people who you would think maybe you are just content with being online, but maybe they are now saying, yeah, online culture was great in giving me this start, but I want to do other things. I want to go beyond this and get into kind of theatrical movies. And so I think we are seeing this kind of shift in that direction amongst kind of the younger generation, who, of course, this is the younger generations who fuels movie going and numbers, you know, traditionally, really since, you know, the 1970s.
0: Right. So it seems it's really entering a new phase as well. Then these younger audiences, they're largely said to be seeing theaters as a place for experience and not just a movie. Professor Bejeweis, what can theaters offer that streaming simply can't?
1: The collective experience. I know. Wow. It's true though. You go there, you want to be around people. Sure, you've got the sound, you've got the big screen, and of course with Odyssey, you know, I'm actually hoping to catch the film on that big IMAX screen in Seoul when I get back, and you know, the tickets are incredibly difficult to get hold of. Mm-hmm. And so yeah, obviously you've got the, you know, premium large formats, Screen X, 4DX, and all that is, you know, trying to lure audiences back into the theatre. But I think ultimately it's about that collective viewing experience. You know, a good example, I suppose, is Sal Mokchi, that did really well earlier on this year. And sure, that was released on ScreenX. I saw that film in Seoul at a press screening on ScreenX. But most people went to see the film just in a theatre to watch it with other people and be scared out of their wits. You know, that's, you don't get that at home. And if you look at some of the genres that are proving quite resilient to, you know, the changes in the ecosystem, it is horror films actually that are doing really well. You know, Backrooms, Obsession, Sal Mokchi, Scream, you know, I could go on and on and on. And so I do think there's something special about sitting in a theater with other people and enjoying a film together. It sounds like, you know, pretty obvious, but I do think that what we're seeing at the moment, I think Mark touched on this, is that, you know, people are, yes, many of us were, you know, hooked to social media, kind of doom scrolling, and sometimes I think people just want to take a step back, enjoy, you know, the these environments, if you like, and enjoy life. And I think we are seeing a resurgence in, you know, I'm walking around London and I'm seeing like people with like digital cameras, right? You know, people are kind of, I mean, maybe it's just people are being nostalgic and we're tired of just looking at our phones all day and we want to go back into a theater and watch a movie with other people. And I think that's something that is really, really special. And if you look at, you know, cinema from its early days, you know, that's ultimately what, you know, has remained consistent, is people watching movies together.
0: Right, definitely. So, excuse me. So, another thing that I want to talk about is the holdback period between theatrical and streaming releases. What would be the right balance for theaters and streaming platforms to grow together at this point, Professor Raymond?
2: Yeah, this is a really sort of old question that's been around, really goes all the way back even before things like home video, actually. If we want to go back to like the 1940s, there was this whole system of what were called runs and clearances, where a movie would play a really big, expensive theater, but then they would hold it for a month or two before they'd release it into the smaller theater, and then it would kind of go further down kind of the line, and then before home video often disappear completely. And then we had sort of the home video era, and I'm sure sort of older viewers like myself and Jason as well could remember these ideas back when home video in the 90s, you would often wait an extremely long time for a movie once it left a movie theater to get onto home video. And then you'd even have to wait longer to, you could rent it, but then you'd have, if you actually want to buy it, you'd have to wait even longer. And I think those days are probably over, but I do think maybe we are getting this sort of this shift where we're maybe pushing back towards maybe we want to have a bit more time for these movies to sort of gain an audience before they get available on video. And I think this is, again, this is a push towards, again, the valuing of this movie-going experience. And that's ultimately the question we sort of have to ask, which is that, do we actually want movie theaters to succeed? And I would, of course, answer yes. I think a lot of people are, we're seeing that moving in that direction. But again, these things kind of ebb and flow. I mean, and during, obviously, COVID was a big factor here. But during the COVID era, a lot of people were like, well, that's it for movie theaters. We're sort of done, and people are kind of moving on. And maybe it's not something we necessarily value, but that I think is, like I said, and I think this is connected to these kind of backlashes against, as I mentioned earlier, the internet, online culture, AI. I think there is this kind of idea, well, maybe that's not the future we want. Like, maybe we don't want to go that far in that direction. Maybe we do want these collective experiences. Maybe we do want these kind of social aspects. And I think what you're seeing is, governments like Korea, like starting to think, well, maybe we should start to protect these kind of spaces. Maybe they have a social value beyond simply, the box office.
0: Certainly, certainly. So finding the right balance would be very important moving forward. Now, let's also touch upon a very important news that opened our eyes lately. Hong Sang-soo's Nowhere to Lay My Eyes won three awards at Locarno, including Best Direction and Best Performance. And he also won several awards there over the years, including Golden Leopard. Professor Vegeres, what is it about his films that international critics value so highly?
1: Hong Sang-soo. I mean, I can't keep up with the guy. He makes what, two or three films a year. He's the most prolific Korean director there is at the moment. I mean, Mark is more of an expert on Hong Sang-soo than I am. But yeah, I mean, it's his minimalist style. It's his kind of, so I guess, Asian minimalism, where he focuses on these kind of everyday details. His films are, very intellectually stimulating. You feature his characters of walking around these places. His new film is, I think, set in Jeju, and they're often, these characters are often talking about life and relationships, and he plays around with repetition, and you sometimes feel you're watching the same film time and time again. But Hong Sang-soo is someone who he changes it a little bit. He adds this kind of variation, and so he's constantly getting us to kind of reflect on what we've seen before. And I sometimes, when I say to my students, when I introduce them to Hong Sang-soo, I sometimes compare him to wine or beer. And there's a deliberate analogy there because, often, in Hong Sang-soo's films, they do feature, alcohol. And when you first taste these drinks, you don't really like them. You're like, oh, I should, I, you know, I'll try and keep going. And then ultimately, over time, we kind of get, we it becomes, it's an acquired taste. And we kind of come, the more we drink, right? And then with Hong Sang-soo, it feels for me the same. It's like when I first watched his films, I remember first watching his movies in London, and it's like, yeah, it's an interesting movie. I don't quite like it. And then over time, as I watch more of him, I'm kind of pulled into these stories, and trying to put together, the jigsaw puzzle. And I've been hooked ever since. I think over recent years, Hong Sang-soo has changed. I think his films have become a bit more optimistic, a bit brighter, a bit shorter as well. I think this latest one is just 72 minutes. I think one critic, Guy Lodge from Variety, he writes the film is slim, just 72 minutes, but it sticks. Like, I quite like that quote there. And actually, just can't, I haven't seen the film, but just looking through some of the reviews, and I think that's what. Even though it does feel like a minor work, and yet there's something really quite special about it. And also the performances. Kim Min-hee won, of course, she won Best Performance at the Locarno Film Festival, so it won three awards, including Best Direction. And Hong Sang-soo, how many, I mean, I'd have to ask Mark this, how many Best Director awards has this director won? I mean, his home must be full of these statues, but yes, it's amazing that he's continued to be, I mean, awarded in the way that he has done over the last few years. He definitely doesn't seem to be running out of steam, put it that way.
0: Right, so we have around a minute left. Professor Raymond, do you have anything to add on this?
2: With Hong Sang-soo, it is kind of remarkable that he has stayed kind of as relevant as he has. But I do think it is kind of a little bit of this sort of nostalgia for this kind of art cinema of the past. I mean, I think Hong is probably, of all the international directors, the closest to these directors that kind of emerged in the 60s and 70s, and where you got this the invention in some ways of what we think of as art cinema, these small independent theaters where people go to see things that are more difficult and kind of more challenging. And Hong has really stayed in that sort of lane, in a way that even Korean directors like Bong Joon-ho and Park Chan-wook and even Lee Chang-dong are kind of more wanting some mainstream success to go with that art cinema success. Hong Sang-soo has kind of completely abandoned that and said, I'm going to fo focus on festivals. I'm going to focus on art cinema, these art cinema circuits. And it's been remarkably successful at that, and is also, again, so prolific, and he just seems to just want to make movies, and that's it. And that's kind of what he does. He doesn't need these big budgets or things like that. So yeah, very, very interesting figure.
0: That's what makes us look forward to more of his works moving forward. But very interesting and an entertaining discussion tonight, but we'll have to end it right here. Thank you so much for your insights, Professor Bejervais and Professor Raymond.
1: Thank you for having us.
2: Yeah, thank you.
0: Thank you. Now, that'll be all from us on Within the Frame. Be sure to tune in again next time as we continue to explore the stories that matter. Till then, stay informed and engaged.

0: Deep dive into the heart of Korean culture, from K-entertainment to NK cinema. And with that, let's dive in. Joining us on today's show is Walter Lee. Walter, happy Friday.
1: Happy Friday, Soa, and hello to everyone joining us on K-Culture Dive. Today, I'm Walter Lee, here to co-host alongside Soa and bring you the latest NK entertainment stories.
0: All right, Walter, let's kick off with K-Inter News then.
1: Okay.
0: With NCT Dream's 10th anniversary just around the corner, their agency delivered some news that fans have been eagerly waiting for. Tell us what it is.
1: Yes, indeed, they have. So according to SM Entertainment, NCT Dream, a subunit of the K-pop supergroup NCT, debuted in 2016, have confirmed that all the remaining members will stay with the agency, with the group set to continue activities as now a six-member act, minus the former member, Mark, after his exclusive contract expired in April. Now, SM Entertainment said that over the past 10 years, NCT Dream have delivered messages of hope and positivity through their bright energy and compassion, while turning countless dreams into reality. Now, the agency also thanked members for their remarkable journey in the establishing NCT Dream as an icon of growth and one of the K-pop's leading acts. While expressing its gratitude to fans for their unwavering support, and just to let you know, the groups celebrate their 10th anniversary on August 25th.
0: All right, now from one boy group that's renewing their contract to another one that's gearing up for a return, who's next?
1: Okay, so let's talk about ENHYPEN, which they will be making their return today, Friday, with their 8th mini album, The Sin Bliss. Now, ahead of the album's release, the group unveiled a new teaser for the music video on the album's lead track, Bloody Paradise, through the HYBE label's YouTube channel. Now, while the first teaser offered a glimpse of the music video's overall, let's say, atmosphere, the latest clip that just came out puts the spotlight on the choreography, showcasing the track's bold energy and rebellious edge against raw rhythms that kind of feel like Brazilian funk. Now, the full music video for Bloody Paradise is set to be released at midnight. And to mark the release of the new album, ENHYPEN will also open the ENHYPEN The Sin Bliss pop-up store today on the first floor of HYBE headquarters in Yongsan, Seoul.
0: All right, all ENHYPEN fans in Seoul, please make sure to check that out.
1: Indeed.
0: And last but not least, let's talk about one of Korea's most legendary film awards.
1: Okay, so we're talking about the 35th Bulli Film Awards. Now, that's Korea's oldest film awards
0: that's
1: ceremony.
0: That's Bu-il, right?
1: Bu-il, right. So it's set to take place on October 7th at the Grand Ballroom in Seogwinal, Busan in Haeundae. Now, first launched back in 1958, the Bu-il Film Awards helped usher in the golden age of Korean cinema in the 1960s, being revived actually in 2008. The ceremony has upheld its long-standing tradition and prestige. Now, this year, competition is expected to be especially fierce, with Park Chan-wook's No Other Choice, 어쩔 수가 없다, leading the nominations with 9, just including Best Picture, Best Director, and Best Actor as well. Na Hong-jin's Hope, one of the most talked about films of 2026, follows closely behind with 8 nominations, including Best Picture and Best Director. Yoon Ga-eun's The World of Love, or Sege Juin, and Jang Han-jun's The King's Warden, who, how could we forget, round out the frontrunners with 6 nominations each.
0: Okay, great news there. And we're going to talk more about K-films with our expert in just a bit. But thank you very much for those updates, Walter.
1: No worries.
0: All right, time now to go over to our AI anchor, Arang, for more on the culture front. Arang.
2: Thanks, Sua. Here's your AI guide to the latest cultural headlines from Korea. Let's begin with our top story. Foreign tourists continue to flock to Gyeongju, Gyeongsangbuk-do province, which hosted the APEC Economic Leaders Meeting last year. According to the city government, around 707,200 foreign visitors traveled to Gyeongju from January through June this year, up 19% from the same period

last year. Chinese tourists made up the largest share at more than 16%, followed by visitors from Taiwan, Japan, and the US. The city plans to build on the epic effect by expanding tourism content designed to encourage longer stays. Special medals have been released to commemorate the 40th anniversary of soprano Sumi Zhou's international stage debut. The medals celebrate her four-decade musical career, from her breakthrough as the first Asian to win major international vocal competitions, to her rise to become one of the world's leading sopranos, earning praise from world-renowned conductors. Available in gold and silver, the medals are limited to 400 gold and 4,000 silver pieces. The obverse features Zhou's portrait in 40th anniversary topography, while the reverse depicts the Teatro Verdi in Trieste, Italy, where she made her international debut, and her role as Gilda in the opera Rigoletto. A museum dedicated to the artistic legacy of renowned Korean Hansaekwa, Monochrome Master Bak Sobo, has opened 3 years after his death. Bak, a leading figure in modern Korean art, was best known for his Ikrigyo series, created by repeatedly drawing lines on Soktanji, or traditional Korean paper. Located next to his former studio in Seoul's Yeonhidong, the museum showcases his signature works in harmony with unique architecture and surrounding nature. The inaugural exhibition features three unfinished white Ikrigyo paintings being unveiled to the public for the first time. The museum says it will not only preserve and research Bak's works and archives, but also aim to become a hub for contemporary art showcasing artists from Korea and abroad. That's all from me. Turning now to a quick look at more K-culture stories making headlines today.

0: Handwritten manuscripts by novelist and independence activist Shim Hun have returned to Korea 90 years after his death. In the wake of Korea's Liberation Day on August 15th, about 50 literary materials have been unveiled, shedding light on the censorship imposed by Japanese authorities during the colonial period. Cha Yun-kyung reports.
1: The poem, When That Day Comes, written by author Shim Hun, is filled with red stems and lines, indicating a complete deletion of text. The spirit of resistance is expressed in his firm handwriting. The handwritten manuscript by Shim Hun, which was unable to be published due to censorship during the time, has returned to Korea after almost a century.
2: If you take a look at the inside of the folded area, you can see the date when it was created, March 1st, 1930. It means Shim Hun wrote it, celebrating Independence Movement Day.
1: The National Museum of Korean Literature has revealed Shim Hun's materials filled with the spirit of anti-Japanese resistance to celebrate Liberation Day. Over 50 works of Shim were revealed, including the handwritten manuscript of Sangnok-su, which is a landmark work of rural Enlightenment literature during the Japanese occupation, as well as his poem written in joy over athlete Son Ki-jung's gold medal at the Berlin Olympics, O Man of Joseon. The National Museum of Korean Literature, which was established in 2019 and has collected 120,000 works of Korean literature materials, is set to open next year. Cha Yun-kyung, Arirang News.
3: Every season has a taste of its own. For Koreans, summer tastes like bingsu, shaved ice topped with sweet red beans, a refreshing treat that has cooled generations through the hottest days of the year. Today, bingsu comes loaded with silky milk ice and colorful fruit. But sometimes, it's the old-fashioned version we crave. A rough mountain of shaved ice served in a simple bowl. Back in the 1970s, the unmistakable whir of an ice shaving machine at a neighborhood bakery was the sound of summer. A giant block of ice would go in, and out would come a fluffy mound topped with sweet red bean paste, chewy injilmi rice cakes, and brightly colored jelly. It was simple, unpretentious, and meant to be shared. But bingsu didn't stay the same. The rough ice of the past has transformed into silky, snowflake milk ice that melts on the tongue. And red beans are no longer the only star. Strawberries, mangoes, and melons now take center stage, while green tea, black sesame, and even cheese have joined the mix. What began as a humble summer snack has evolved into a dazzling work of dessert artistry. And the transformation doesn't stop at Korea's borders. Bingsu, now embraced as a K-dessert, is making waves from Asia to the United States and the Middle East. From the neighborhood bakery to dessert shops around the world, Korean bingsu has come a long way. It has reinvented itself with the times, turning a humble bowl of shaved ice into a global sensation. But through all its transformations, bingsu remains what it has always been, Korea's sweetest way to beat the summer heat.

0: Movie theaters are showing signs of renewed energy this summer, with audiences seemingly returning to the big screen. Korean films are also making waves at major international film festivals. And with a number of highly anticipated Korean films set to hit theaters in September, the fall movie season is shaping up to be an exciting one. So today, we'll discuss the latest developments in K-cinema with filmmaker and professor Jae Soo at Seoul Institute of the Arts. So welcome back, Professor Soo.
1: Hello, Professor.
2: Nice to be back.
0: All right, let's first talk about a recent great issue in the world of K-films. Director Hong Sang-soo won big at the Locarno Film Festival. So first off, which awards did this movie receive? And also, what does this recognition mean for Korea?
2: So the movie is called Nowhere to Lay My Eyes, and this is, I think, his 26th or 25th movie, and it won the Independent Ecumenical Jury Prize, which isn't the best one. He actually won that with another movie he made in 2015. It's the Leopard Award, which is the best one. But what's kind of interesting in this festival is that they gave him the Best Director Award for the movie, and then the star of the movie, Kim Min-hee, she won the Best Actress Award. So Locarno's sort of like a favorite of Hong Sang-soo's sort of like films, and it's really featured his movies throughout. And this movie is about Kim Min-hee, who plays a daughter of a mother she had not sort of seen in about 10 years. So she goes to the Jeju Island to meet her, and he goes with a younger brother. And basically a typical type of Hong Sang-soo movie where it looks very ordinary, but then all these family truths come out. Lots of drinking, eating scenes, and beautiful Jeju in the background. So I think, you know, definitely it caught the sort of the eye of sort of the Locarno Festival people and also the audiences in Europe. As well. Yeah.
0: So three awards for this one movie, and ecumenical award, that might be a little unfamiliar to some. Could you just briefly?
2: Yeah, it's basically about sort of, it's a kind of very prestigious award about sort of humanity, also kind of showing you the basically how humans should act in a very truthful manner. So it has kind of a symbolic, I would say it's not the top prize of the festival, but it's kind of featured award that they give out to sort of like a very prestigious movie.
0: Mm-hmm. Interesting.
1: And let's talk about another film festival, in fact, the Toronto International Film Festival, where six Korean films are actually being invited to. These include works from Lee Chang-dong, just as I go down the list, Ho Jin-ho, Yoon Sang-ho as well. It seems that Korean cinema is making a particular strong showing, like, in the international film circuit this year. We've reported on it quite a lot and talked about it with you. How do you see this trend?
2: I think it's, you know, it's always happened. Like, festivals have been showing a lot of Asian cinema, especially Korean cinema, you know, all up to now. But now, it just, Korean cinema is a major force that, you know, a whole bunch, like six films from one country, that's pretty great. So we have Assassins by Ho Jin-ho, as you mentioned. We have Possible Love by Lee Chang-dong, a great director. We also have Yeon Sang-ho's new film called, it's called Paradise Lost. And Hope, which is playing right now. And then two other films, Long, Long Night and The World Before. So it's a big lineup. And as you know, Ho Jin-ho's film is a historical sort of drama, you know, political mystery that they kind of based it on historical facts. So the fact that these movies are sort of centerpiece, and I think it's the Assassins is playing at the prestigious gala presentation at Toronto. And actually, I had the pleasure of going to Toronto with director Ho Jin-ho before for another movie. I went with a movie, the director of Nowhere to Hide, Lee Myung-se. So I followed them there. And, you know, Toronto is a major film festival where the whole city sort of opens up to movies for, like, you know, a 2-week period. And the two directors, I was there in attendance as an audience member, but, you know, it was like the sold out crowds. And they really love their movies in Canada. So, you know, Toronto Film Festival is definitely, in North America, one of the biggest film festivals. So it's a real big privilege and an honor to be invited to this festival, for sure. Wow,
0: I can imagine. And I'm especially excited about Long, Long Night, or Gin Gin Bum, because I read the novel, and I was very pleasantly surprised to, you know, that this is going to come out as a movie. So looking forward to that as well. And Professor Soo, we've also seen many Korean films films actually gaining attention before their releases in Korea. So why do you think international film festivals and viewers are looking forward to K-movies these days?
2: Well, as I mentioned, you know, the rise of Korean cinema, now it's at its, I think, almost at its apex point. But first of all, the directors, you know, you have Park Chan-wook, Bong Joon-ho, Lee Chang-dong, Hong Sang-soo, and then younger directors like Na Hong-jin that are coming up. So you have a world recognition of these sort of like directors that have a brand of movies that they create. And also, you know, now, you know, actors are the major stars that I think, you know, they're invited to Academy Awards or major award ceremonies all over the world. So, you know, actors like Song Kang-ho, Lee Byung-hun, Chun Do-yeon, these are like major stars that have, you know, they're invited to juries, they're invited as guests to present awards, things like that. So that's another thing. And I think also the fact that K-pop and K-drama has really sort of become global. And now film festivals, it's almost like you cannot have a festival without featuring a Korean movie star in it or a Korean movie. So it's become par for the course. And a lot of, you know, festivals now sort of like they wait for the next big film to come out from Korea. And that's, I think, a really good sign.
0: So for now, it's more about the big names, the directors and the actors, than a specific genre, you would say, right?
2: I think the genres are very varied for Korean cinema. And also, I think the big thing that's that I didn't mention was maybe the psychology of the audiences themselves. Now, they are so used to watching it on Netflix, a lot of Korean dramas. So for them, it's like if you have a new film from Park Chan-wook or Bong Joon-ho, they're definitely going to wait to see it. And a lot of venues now show it at festivals before it shows in the movie theaters. So people, you know, are just waiting for the next film to come out from Korea, for sure.
1: Well, let's bring it back to Korea. And September actually looks like a good month because there are a lot of highly anticipated Korean films set to release. For you personally, are there any standouts that you're looking forward to?
2: Oh, yeah. I want to mention this movie called Pigwang, which is called Portrait of a Lady. And this is coming out in September 2nd. And it's directed by Lee Ji-won. And this movie has Ryu Seung-yong and Ha Ji-won and Kim Shia. And basically, it's a sort of a story about a family that, a celebrity family, where suddenly the appearance of a sort of a long-lost child, a daughter, comes to sort of like bring the family together. So they call it like a mystery family drama, which I think is kind of a new thing. But I think the actors, Ryu Seung-yong and Ha Ji-won, are definitely, you know, really good acting duo. So I think having those two come out in this movie, so I'm really looking forward to that. And then, as I mentioned before, there's a movie called Possible Love by Lee Chang-dong, which is coming out. And, you know, this is 8 years since Bernie. So he's another great director. I always show it in my film class in the summers, his movie Peppermint Candy. It's like a, you know, required viewing for that class. But so we're really looking forward to this movie. And this one has basically a lot of actors in it that we know. Chun Do-yeon's in it. You know, basically Seol Kyung-gu, Chun Do-yeon, Cho In-sung. And basically this is another movie about sort of a couple. You know, two couples, you know, one couple is now sort of unemployed, the other one's a documentary filmmaker. And then all the sort of like the drama that comes from an Lee Chang-dong movie. So I'm really looking forward to this movie, which comes out on September 23rd. And then going to more of the commercial route is Tacha, the song of Beelzebub, which is like the devil. Basically, this is like in I think the fourth and maybe the final installment in the Tacha series, which started in 2006. And Choi Dong-won's the director that originally started it. And we have a different director, Choi Gu-ki, who directed Life is Beautiful in it. And this one has Pyeon Yo-won, Noh Jae-won, also Ayaka Miyoshi, who's a very famous Japanese actress. And, you know, the world of the

0: Tata is about gambling, and in this one, it's like a kind of an international, global sort of you know, situation where there's a lot of people sort of doing double deals and things like that. So that's a series that everybody's looking forward to. And then I think the fourth film I want to introduce is a movie called The Reawakened Man, The Red, which is stars Kyu Gyo-won, who's like sort of an up-and-coming star right now and a graduate of my film program at Seoul Institute of the Arts. And this one is about sort of it's based on a webtoon. And basically, it's the most youth-oriented commercial film in this batch. But it's about sort of like a movie about somebody who dies 72 hours later, he awakens again. Mm-hmm. So it kind of repeats like that. So it's another kind of movie about death and life. And you know, Kyu Gyo-won's a very, I would say, an attractive actor for doing this kind of role. So mm-hmm. I'm looking forward to these films coming out very soon.
1: Wow, we got a mixture of so many different genres, and I think it's perfect to watch some of those during the Chuseok holidays, especially yes. with a family, especially with one of the genres being a family mystery, family, and then also having a couple stories there as well. So do you think having these several Korean films coming out at the same time could actually bring some more energy in the overall theater arena?
0: Yeah, I think definitely, you know, Chuseok's a big movie sort of thing. It's when families get together and they have their dinners and then they go out to the movies. And I didn't really mention this one movie that I should have mentioned before. There's a remake of the movie Intern.
1: Ah, right.
0: Yeah,
1: and so with Han So-hee and
0: Han So-hee and Choi Min-sik. So it's sort of like you know, the same story with Anne Hathaway and Robert De Niro about a sort of a young entrepreneur who has an older intern that comes in. So I'm kind of looking forward to that. But going back to your question about Chuseok, yeah, this could be good and it could be also bad. There's been instances in 2023 where all these big movies came out and then none of them did well. So we call it the chicken game, where you have too many movies happening all at once, and instead of becoming a synergy of movies that people want to go see, it could kind of compete with each other, and then the audience gets split between the movies. But I think the marketing this time is a little different for all these movies, and the genre is so different that I don't think, you know, maybe you will go see an Lee Chang-dong movie, Possible Love, and then suddenly go, oh, Tacha's playing, maybe I'll watch that for the second run, you know, things like that. So hopefully we'll have more people sort of go flock to the theaters and they see all these different types of movies. And as you know, like, Koreans love, you know, like basically a buffet type of meal. So they go there and, oh, I watched a horror movie, maybe I can watch a comedy next. So hopefully that will happen instead of all this kind of cannibalizing each other and the films competing with each other, for sure.
2: Right. I do hope that we don't actually, you know, redo the 2023 situation. But for me, especially this year as the entertainment reporter, like, we've been talking quite extensively about a lot of films that have come out and through the seasons, I mean, starting from spring through to summer, and now fall is coming up. With this, you know, fall amount of movies coming out, do you think this is actually a real test whether Korean cinema is on a way, you know, to maybe a full recovery, or at least a better recovery?
0: Well, this year, looking at the stats, already before these slate of movies I just mentioned, we were down to like almost 90% of, you know, the movie-going audiences returned to the theaters from, you know, I think 2 years ago. Mm-hmm. So that's a good sign. But at the same time, that's not enough, you know, for it to happen. I'm hoping that, you know, September, maybe October and November, all these movie lineups that are coming up is starting to do it. But as you know, we had the two big movies, Spider-Man and you know, Odyssey, come out. And so Korea, if you look, the Korean movies kind of avoided all of August to get away from that. But at the same time, I think, you know, both those movies drew big audiences and, you know, to theaters. So it's a good sign. Like, people keep coming. They see that it's fun to watch a movie in front of a lot of people. And I'm really looking forward to, you know, as I mentioned, the auteur power of these directors that already made really good movies, and also the star power to sort of like get people back into, you know, watching movies on a big screen. We've had this big problem since the pandemic where people rather see it at home. But I think, you know, movies like in America, like, you know, Obsession or The Backrooms are starting wanted to really get younger audience, the MZ generation, also younger generations, to come in, because now social media, there's a lot of like excitement about going to see a movie and then posting sort of your reaction to it. So I think, you know, these movies that are coming out, it's a good sign that there are many different types of movies in Korean cinema. As I mentioned, we have some serious movies, we have like a commercial movie, we have a youth movie, things like that. So again, hopefully the audiences will partake in this and we'll have sort of return to what Korean cinema was basically before the pandemic. But I think it's a healthy sign, really looking forward to, you know, the slate of movies coming up, and hopefully people will really love it. Yeah.
1: Let's hope so. And thank you very much, Professor Su, for your insights as always, and have a great weekend.
2: Thank you, Professor.
0: You too. Thank you.
1: And thank you, Walter, as always. We're going to have you back here next week.
2: See you next week.
1: Thanks for watching and for your interest in everything K-Culture. K-Culture Dive will be back on Monday, 2 p.m. Korea time. Have a culture-filled weekend, maybe with a movie or two and a refreshing bingsu. And keep diving.

0: Korea Initiative.
1: The future is already in motion. 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Culture moves the world. Our vision reaches into the infinite. Together, we will go even further.
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0: curious about what's special about K-content?
1: In recent years, Korean cultural content has taken the world by storm.
0: So, what's your favorite K-content? Movies, dramas, music, exhibitions?
1: Are you ready to take your pick?
0: Starting with globally acclaimed K-movies. It's no longer rare for Korean movies to receive awards at international film festivals. And we can't talk enough about the K-drama sensation.
1: It's not surprising that drama filming sites go on to become major tourist attractions.
0: When we are on the topic of K-pop, we can't leave out idol groups. They are the driving force of K-pop.
1: K-pop idol group members do not only have exceptional singing and dancing skills, but they have the looks too. I'm a huge fan.
0: I really like Korean underground music. These days, talented K-indie bands are recognized overseas as well.
1: Oh, and Korea also has a lot of music festivals. You can meet musicians of all genres at these events.
0: Exhibitions happen in Korea all year round.
1: I also enjoy going to the theater. There's no shortage of musicals, plays, and performances to choose from. So keep an eye on the theater scene.
0: Then there is K-design, blending traditional and modern elements.
1: K-fashion, leading trends.
0: K-beauty, which takes beauty to the next level.
1: K-content receiving praise the world over. Watch it, experience it, and enjoy it!

Under the sea, there are paths. The seascapes along the underwater trails boast an unimaginable beauty. As we drift with the movement of water, we encounter scenes of fierce survival in the wild and moments of life and death. Sometimes, in the havens teeming with diverse marine creatures, we learn the art of survival itself. This is a path overflowing with life, filled with lovers and fighters, hunters and prey. We call this path the Underwater Ole. Now, let us journey through Jeju's Underwater Ole Trail. If the land of Jeju-do Island has Hallasan and Orum, or the volcanic cones, its seas have stone mountains. Our first destination is the Noal and Sochonji dive spots between Jeju's main island and Sopseom Island.

0: A large grouper patrols the area surrounding its nest, behaving as if it is the master of the reef. At these underwater rock mountains, life takes root. Once corals bloom upon the rocks, fish gather one by one. The stone mountains stretch on endlessly. In the shallow water that gets plenty of sunlight, there is abundance of life. The true owner of this world appears, but its right hind flipper is missing.
1: 얼마 전에 이제 소천지라는 포인트에서 다이빙을 하다가 다리가 한쪽이 이제 잘린 거북이를 만나게 되었는데 마음이 너무 좋지 않았습니다.
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0: 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A shellfish in the discarded net is nearing death, and corals lie slashed and torn. The discarded net can lead to destruction of the ecosystem, forcing the creatures to leave.
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0: Our next destination among the rock mountains is Yonsei-myo.

The sea turtle, the star of Yonsei Mio, has appeared. The camera team starts moving quickly to capture the sea turtle on film. They move carefully, maintaining a certain distance so as not to startle it.

Here stretches a vast underwater mountain range made of rock formation. Sight divers rarely visit. This is a pristine sanctuary of the Jeju Sea. The volcanic Jeju-do Island has created this underwater scenery. The rock mountains became ridges and attracted vibrant life to the area. The strong and the weak and predators and prey call it their home. Today, the underwater rock mountains echo lively with the sounds of life.

Greetings from South Korea. I am Arang, Arirang News AI anchor. Here is the news-making headlines today. The Uiji Freedom Shield exercise came to an early end Friday after being scaled back by nearly half following U.S. President Donald Trump's order earlier this week. Kim Yo-jong, sister of leader Kim Jong-un, released a statement late Thursday night through the Korean Central News Agency with sneering remarks against Seoul. In response to the scaling down of the Uiji Freedom Shield joint military exercises, she mocked that a single order from U.S. President Trump left South Korea in a pitiful plight of no longer being able to play war games. Calling the alliance a master-servant relationship, Kim accused South Korea's President Lee Jae-myung of duplicitous words and deeds. While North Korea maintains its hostile posture towards South Korea, analysts have commented that Kim Yo-jong's latest statement can be read to reaffirm North Korea's stance of leaving room for its relationship with the United States.

Nations' first anti-corruption policy meeting at the Blue House on Friday, pointing to the country's much stronger performance in other areas, such as exports and current account surplus. He urged officials to correct any wrongdoing that may have been overlooked simply because it was considered a long-standing practice. The heads of 18 related government agencies attended Friday's meeting. South Korea's exports have hit an all-time high for the first 20 days of August, driven largely by a massive semiconductor boom. Preliminary data released by the Korea Customs Service on Friday shows outbound shipments from August 1 to the 20th reached $55.2 billion, which is a 56% jump compared to the same period last year. Chip exports alone skyrocketed by 198.8%, hitting a record $26 billion. Shipments to major partners like China, Vietnam, and the U.S. saw significant jumps, while passenger car exports dropped by 40.1%. Korea posted a trade surplus of $13.97 billion, signaling that strong economic momentum driven by chips remains intact. Korea is setting up what is being called a future fund to fuel long-term economic growth, using windfall tax revenue driven by the recent semiconductor boom. The plan announced by the Ministry of Planning and Budget on Friday said that, instead of spending this extra money immediately, the government plans to save tax revenue that exceeds the 10-year average trend, ranging from 60 to 100 trillion won. The fund will be heavily invested in four key areas: support for younger people, regional development, education, and new growth engines. Meanwhile, for the first time in 55 years, the government will overhaul its education budget system to reflect the shrinking student population, with a package of related bills set to be submitted to the National Assembly in early September. That is all from me today. Thank you for watching.

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1: (웃음) 안녕하세요, 여러분. 신입니다.

0: country where traditional and modern cultures coexist.
1: Where you can explore spectacular landscapes and nature.
0: Savor the delights of travelling at every turn.
1: Where? Korea, of course.
0: There are some must-visit places in Korea. Ones that appear in every tour guide book, Hangang River, Gyeongbokgung Palace from the Joseon Dynasty, and...
1: Yes, yes, these are essentials, but I want to go somewhere a little different. I don't have to follow the guidebook. For example, filming locations for K-pop music videos or K-dramas and movies.
0: Traveling is all about taking it slow. A long walk, at your own pace, or even zoning out somewhere quiet. Doesn't it sound relaxing?
1: You travel for the experience, trying something new in a foreign place, de-stressing and making lifetime memories, taking tons of pictures along the way.
0: 70% of the Korean territory is mountainous. Naturally, hiking is a very popular pastime in Korea. Not your kind of activity? Trust me, the view will make the effort worth it. Just catch your breath by the cold stream in the valley.
1: Korea is surrounded by the sea on three sides. From the beach, you can enjoy a wide open view as well as various water activities. But the riverside is great too. There's plenty to see and do.
0: If you're in Korea, you can't miss the night view full of dazzling lights.
1: Yes, even the same place can have a totally different vibe at night.
0: Want to make unforgettable memories?
1: How about traveling to all corners of Korea? Join us next time to explore more about Korean culture.

In one corner of the village school, a child is sniffing in tears. Before him stands the teacher, stern yet kind in his gaze. Was he perhaps punished? Beside him, another child struggles to hold back laughter. Ah, that boy smiling. He married early and is already wearing a gat. The energy here is intense. Wrestlers strain with all their might to throw one another, while people from all walks of life gather around cheering. Though for their taffy seller, business seemed to matter more than the match. An important living space for women of Joseon era and a place filled with the joys and sorrows of everyday life. This is the laundry site. As the Joseon woman lifts her skirt while washing her clothes, you can feel her strength and resilience. Behind the rocks, a scholar hides, covering his face with a fan, yet forgetting his dignity as he secretly watches the woman. Here, another scholar also hides behind his fan, watching someone with a lingering gaze. It is a woman carrying a child, unaware of his stare, while her husband, along with their two children, seems excited for their outing. Filling the canvas with laughter and the lively warmth of people, Album of Genre Paintings by Kim Hong-do captures everyday life in 18th century Joseon with a deeply humane gaze. Kim Hong-do placed not only the elite, but also ordinary people at the center of his work. From labor and play, to the subtle emotions between men and women. The diverse figures across these 25 paintings seem to transport us to vibrant scenes of Joseon life. By portraying the everyday lives of ordinary people, Album of Genre Paintings by Kim Hong-do preserves them as traces of a brilliant history. Within it, the timeless essence of life remains warm and alive.

0: 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We do not ask or call your name. We call out, 비 육식 구원 고객님. The buzzer will vibrate when your order is ready at the counter. Wait, got your straw? Keep the top of the wrapper on. Doing this is more hygienic. Step 3. Cafe etiquette. If you need to use your laptop, find a seat next to a socket. No extra charge for using electricity. But if you're staying over 3 hours, how about ordering another drink or dessert? Step 4. Last bite standing. There's a mysterious custom in Korea. The last bite standing. When there's about one bite left of that cake, nobody will go for it. You might be tempted, but don't be hasty. Right before you get up, take the last piece, saying that you simply can't waste food, or just leave it. It will save a few calories. Did you survive at the cafe? Did someone behind the counter catch your eye? Go for the same drink every single day.
1: 오늘도 아이스 말차라떼 드실 거죠?
0: You might make an impression.
2: Gen Zs are reshaping the world. Youth generation shares their fresh perspective on what's trending now. From global developments to everyday culture, we're diving into the stories that matter. This is Youth Generation.

0: Ideas ahead of their time have shaped a better world. A man who believed that culture could bring peace to the world. Kim Koo. The one thing I seek in infinite quantity is the power of a highly developed culture. This is because the power of culture brings happiness and meaning to our lives, and by extension, to the lives of others. My wish, culture of peace. 150th anniversary of the birth of Kim Koo.
1: It's time to discover the future technologies that'll transform our everyday lives like never before. Welcome to Vibe in Action. Great to see you again, Peter.
2: Lovely to see you, as always.
1: And since we're almost down to the 20th episode now, I can say I kind of know your wardrobe.
2: Okay. What are you saying? You don't like it?
1: I noticed those shoes are a new pair of shoes, right?
2: That's amazing, because I did have the same shoes, but an older version. And then they got really scuffed badly, so I had to order these. And I ordered them at 11 p.m., and they were there at my door by the next day, 7 a.m.
1: Really?
2: It's unbelievable.
1: You ordered it last night?
2: Yeah. And now I'm wearing them now.
1: Because I can't help but notice, it's so shiny.
2: You are too observant. The delivery is so quick here, right, that I think delivery is quicker than the time it takes me to decide what I want.
1: True.
2: Yeah, it's crazy.
1: So fast, you don't even get to enjoy the wait.
2: Mm.
1: It just drops on your doorstep.
2: Bang.
1: Right away, as soon as you click the button. In fact, it hasn't been long that we've been enjoying this rapid overnight delivery or even same-day delivery. We now take it for granted, but there was a time when we were more patient and the waiting was just part of the whole shopping experience.
2: Yeah.
1: We used to run towards the door as soon as someone knocks on your door, right? So how did we evolve to where we are right now? What's the secret behind all this incredible speed? We're going to find out with Professor Lee Jung-hoon, who's joining us again today.
3: Thanks.
1: Professor
3: Thanks again,
1: Lee.
3: Invitation. You know, I just been, actually from last two episodes, I've been practicing the Vibe actions as well.
2: Oh, really?
1: The signature pose?
3: Yeah, yeah. I've been studying on these things as well.
1: Oh, looking I'm looking forward to
3: today,
1: seeing that.
3: Not only the Vibe actions, but we are going to share about the smart logistics as well. And we're going to talk about how the package has been arrived from the doorstep. Behind that, there are many, many technology has been deployed and used.
1: Smart logistics, it is.
2: I'm so curious, yeah.
1: Wow, so relevant to our daily lives. All right, let's go find out. Are you ready to be smart?
2: Yes, I'm looking forward to your Vibe in Action.
1: Okay, get your hands ready.
4: Vibe in Action!

0: The overall picture of the world of logistics has changed completely. Mm. In the past, we would think of people walking through the huge warehouses, you know, picking products, packing boxes one by one and loading them onto the trucks. But now most of these tedious labors are done by machines.
1: Yeah.
0: So when we say smart logistics, what does it actually refer to, Professor?
2: It's basically you're using the AI, Internet of Things, mm-hmm. and all other emerging technology like robots to put into the logistics to have a more connectivity and no disturbance as well, right? Mm-hmm. So it's a seamless. It's basically the entire kind of supply chain from when the product is made in the factory and to deliver to your home. It's a whole line of the chain have to be managed.
0: Wow. Not just robots, but we also have AI and those IoT, Internet of Things.
2: That's correct.
1: So that smart logistics covers everything from the factory where it's made until it reaches your doorstep.
2: Exactly.
1: That's all connected.
0: Yeah. Again, AI is at the center of it all.
1: So that entire process is all connected.
2: That's correct. Each stage of this process is all connected as a whole platform together, and actually creating the seamless supply chain management as well. And that's the kind of essence of the why AI is incorporated here as well, to creating the more efficient supply chain.
1: So there's different like miles as well, I've heard of, right?
2: Right. Mile? So there are three miles in terms of
0: logistics. I know green mile.
2: So first mile is talking about when the factory to distribute center, that's the first
0: mile. Oh, first then, leg of the trip.
2: That's correct. And then the middle mile is talking about the once the you leave from distribution center to go to the whether it's a smart port or airport and everything. That is the journey, is what we call the middle layer. And then now the last mile is the kind of the when the distribution center to your doorstep is the kind of last mile as well.
0: The final stretch.
2: Yes. So smart logistics has been covered the whole area, but especially the last mile has been growing very rapidly. You can see the robots running around delivering the food and the things. That's the kind of last mile technologies.
1: Well, when we talk about delivery, Korea is famous globally
0: now. There's no other place like Korea in the world.
1: Yeah, it's so reliable, it's rarely late, and it's so quick. But when I go back home to the UK, it's not the same picture at all. You know, delays, frustration. So I'm really curious, is this smart logistics truly a global trend, or is it only places like Korea?
2: I think it's a global trend. The volume has been increased due to the emerging of e-commerce. So online shopping is massive, creating the massive volume shift from one place to another, right? And that creates a lot of volumes to manage. One third of our population, world population, is doing online shopping.
1: Wow, it's a lot.
2: Right, so that is the kind of creating a lot of volumes to manage. But actually, we have a shortage of labor. That's the reason why the AI and also this emerging technology coming in to managing these warehouses, managing this kind of logistic line.
0: So it's not a matter of choice, but rather it's a matter of necessity and survival, I would say. And the national borders are increasingly getting blurred when it comes to e-commerce, with international shipping becoming so much easier these days. You can buy practically everything you want on the internet.
1: From anywhere, right?
0: Yes. Yeah.
2: The COVID also changed our life.
0: Oh,
2: so
0: definitely.
2: If you imagine the COVID, that you delivered all food and also all your goods have to be depends on the thing.
0: Yeah, during COVID, even my parents started doing online shopping.
2: Yeah, so a new user has been getting into the user of this online shopping, and that created massive, massive volumes to shift as well. And that was the kind of the why AI is really needed for our smart logistics.
0: And also the geopolitical conflicts.
2: That's right. Conflict in Ukraine war, and also the war in Iran is actually causing a lot of supply chain disturbance as well. So now it become a very, very important, and not only the business competitiveness, but also it become a national competitiveness. How you're going to managing this logistics is very important. Right?
1: It's not just about moving goods from A to B. It powers that country's economy. It's a sign of their infrastructure as well.
2: That's right.
0: And indeed, here's a projection that's going to help you have a better assessment of the way forward.
1: Oh.
0: According to market research firm Global Information, the smart logistics market is projected to grow from $52.2 billion in 2025 to more than a whopping $131.9 billion by 2030.
1: Wow.
0: This goes to show just how much economic value is created by the smart logistics industry.
1: That's going to be a massive increase, mm-hmm. right?

0: major companies, they all got their sleeves rolled up. Mm. And it seems like they're not just fighting for their own self-interest, but they're fighting for their national interest as well.
1: Yeah.
0: But I assume each country has a different approach and strategy when it comes to developing smart logistics system. How do they differ?
2: Amazon is looking at adopting AI very fast, and then they modernize with the AI distribution center as well. But China is also looking at the fastest, like, you know, Alipay and all this, AliExpress is looking at all this logistics as well. And also Germany is manufacturing and then, you know, logistics is all integrated together as one to provide the seamless services. They're all commonly using the technologies to improve their efficiency and also reliability as well. Japan is facing the aging population, right? So they're actually using the robots to take care of the warehouses as well. So robot-based kind of warehouses management and also the take care in the logistics to deliver the goods to the people using the robot, delivery robots, becoming the very common in Japan.
0: So they are taking up varied approaches and strategies depending on their strengths and weaknesses.
1: But they've all got the same goal, I assume.
2: That's right. You have to be faster, you have to be efficient, and you have to be reliable. And you're right about the we are running out with the patients as well. So we are anxious to waiting for the packages, isn't it? So,
0: Well, it was evident at this year's CES as well. Logistics robots were showcased as one of the biggest highlights, and they were capable of handling every step of the process, from loading and unloading to transporting goods and making deliveries. One could easily tell that smart logistics is truly becoming a key industry of the future.

0: Earlier in the series, we've talked about the smart mobility, smart buildings as well, but it seems like this three-pronged approach, smart logistics, is just as important.
1: That's very important sectors to grow as well. But if you think about the smart mobility, we talk about the moving the people, right?
2: Yes.
1: Now we are talking about smart logistics, we are talking about moving the goods.
2: Yeah.
1: So is
2: just
1: it again
2: as
1: the
2: important.
1: Yes. Is it again the circulation of systems? And if it stopped, what's going to happen?
2: It's a lifeline for the manufacturing industry.
1: Yeah, some people that really need a medical care, they need a medicine for this as well. So that's the reason that I think smart logistics becoming more and more important. Especially into the uncertain events that occur, right? Like a COVID, we need to be managing these things really effectively.
0: Yeah, just like circulation in our body is essential, you know, to get things where they need to go. It's the same for any city or country, right? You need good circulation. I've actually got something that I think will surprise both of you. Okay, ta-da!
2: A visual
0: and
2: preparation.
0: Tell me, what do you think this is? But look. How many boxes?
2: So unorganized. It's like a tsunami of boxes.
0: It's just an avalanche, isn't it? This is a logistics center over in China.
2: God.
0: It went literal mountains of packages, right? And even in the news, it's common to see those packages for delivery piled up like mountains,
2: yeah,
0: right?
2: It is not so surprising if you consider the population of China.
0: Of course.
2: According to Global Times, China handled more than 200 billion parcels in 2025, setting a new all-time high record. And the number is only going to go up higher.
0: Yeah, but the problem is the number of orders and deliveries increasing means the number of problems can increase as well, right? So according to the 2023 The Voice for Consumers, customer complaints increased nearly fivefold in just a year. We've got these Chinese platforms like what? AliExpress and Temu, that even we use here in Korea as well, right? But the biggest complaints were about delayed deliveries, wrong deliveries, missing items, lost packages. So I wonder if technology, AI, smart logistics, can this all help delivery errors in being reduced and also losses as well?
1: Yeah, if you look at the IoT, Internet of Things, and also Vision AI, technology is helping us to increase accuracy to 99.9%.
2: Oh, wow. Accuracy,
1: so,
2: oh.
1: Yeah, so that's the, and again, in terms of the efficiency, increase of 30%.
0: Wow.
1: So basically the technology helps into the, that kind of environment. I mean, imagine about Chuseok and also the, that all the gifts
2: big
1: are coming in.
2: Season.
1: Yeah, exactly. So the technology is helping us to lift up with and creating the new value for the smart logistics.
2: That's why it's called smart.
0: Yes.
2: And the point of the overhaul is not just to replace humans and do the hard manual labor, but to do it faster and more accurately by reducing human errors. In that sense, Peter. To reduce mistakes and errors, why don't we take a moment to quickly go through what we've learned today?
0: The AI versions who make less mistakes than us, right? It's perfect for that.
2: Smart logistics connects production to delivery through AI, robotics, and data in a unified system.
0: It is a future logistics system that addresses surging freight volumes and labor shortages.
2: Countries including the US, Germany, Japan, and China are developing it as a national competitiveness strategy.
0: It enables faster delivery while reducing missed delivery and logistics errors.
2: Ultimately, it is a core infrastructure of smart cities
0: and the center of the digital supply chain.
2: This global transition to smart logistics must present a pivotal moment to Korea, especially because we are a heavy exporter of a wide range of products, including automobiles, electronics, and semiconductors. So keeping the logistics competitive and optimized must be of extreme importance. How are we responding in the face of this logistics revolution?
1: I have to say the national engagement is very important to promoting the smart logistics center as well. So we do have a certification systems to validate that, you know, what level of a smart logistics center is as well. And that promotes to, you know, many logistic companies to change adopting this technology to actually providing the new kind of services as well. Mm. So the engaging interventions of the government is also very taking important role to do this. Incheon Airport is changing, transforming, using this AI to sorting the all the packages where the increasing the efficiency is 24 hours, 7 days, right? Mm. So it is a seamless operations, and I think that creates a lot of increasing the productivity or efficiency of the smart logistics.
0: And it's not just the ports and those hubs, but even like the private companies as well, logistic companies are doing a good job too.
2: We're at the forefront, I guess.
0: Yeah.
2: Nation of delivery.
0: Smart logistics, when we talk about it like this, it can sound a little bit complicated, but it would be better if we can see it in action, right?
2: Yes, seeing is believing, and that's exactly what we have prepared. Let's go check out smart logistics in action here in Korea.
0: Okay.
3: Bye in action.
4: 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Founded as a startup in 2018, it became the first company in Korea to receive the government's Smart Logistics Center Grade 1 certification, recognizing its technological capabilities.
5: 창립 초기부터 소프트웨어 개발업으로 시작을 해서 계속해서 물류 관련 소프트웨어를 만들어 왔고 설비 통합 관제 시스템을 만들어서 피지컬 AI 인증이라고 할 수 있는 국토교통부에서 나온 스마트 물류센터 인증을 최초로 획득을 했습니다. 총 1000점 만점에 하드웨어 400점 그리고 소프트웨어 600점으로 해서 평가를 하고요. 거기서 이제 950점 이상이 돼야지 1등급이 되는데 저희가 이제 18년도에 창업을 해서 3년 동안 계속해서 개발을 해왔고 하드웨어를 갖춘 스마트 물류센터를 실제 운영하고 있었기 때문에 인증을 더 최초로 받을 수 있었다고 생각을 합니다.
4: 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FMS integrates 6 systems into one, the order management system, OMS, warehouse management system, WMS, warehouse execution system, WES, transportation management system, TMS, payment and settlement system, payment, and robot control system, RCS.
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4: The operational technology accumulated over time is now expanding into physical AI. When 3D vision cameras recognize the size and location of boxes, AI calculates the optimal movement path and robotic arms move heavy products on their own. This is physical AI, where software directly makes decisions and operates in the real world. Technology proven in Korea is now expanding to logistics sites overseas. Based on its in-house logistics operation software, it is accelerating expansion into the US, European, and Southeast Asian markets.
5: 저희는 국내에 굉장히 의외로 많은 로봇 회사들과 저희 센터에서 실증 사업을 하고 있고 협업을 해서 좀 가성비 좋은 로봇을 만드는데 계속해서 집중을 해왔고 이제 글로벌로 공급까지 하려고 계속해서 추진을 하고 있습니다.
4: The government is also promoting a next-generation logistics system using AI, robots, and drones as a key national initiative. This year, it has allocated approximately $9.2 million to build smart logistics.

0: logistics centers and continues to provide financial support for facility investments at certified centers. Smart logistics powered by AI, robots, and data. Korea's logistics industry is now evolving beyond the field, advancing onto the global stage.
1: As you have just seen in the video, now they're streamlining their business even more by adopting robots and ultra-precise AI.
2: Yeah, it was right. So impressive seeing the robots, like, not bump into each other.
1: Yes.
2: But I'm assuming it's just going to get more and more advanced in the future.
3: Robot working with the human together, that's our stage right now. But I think gradually the robot will be replace our jobs as well.
1: I'm glad that humans can be, to some extent, liberated from those, you know, dangerous, repetitive, and tedious physical work with the help of the technological advancement. But I'm gonna play devil's advocate here and ask you the popular question. If everything becomes fully automated, then what about the people who will eventually lose their jobs?
3: Yeah, I think this is going to be happening in every sector, not only the logistics, but in the other sectors as well. We really need to think about these things, how are we going to transform this? So it's not only about technology, right? I mean, you have to think about the, what are the social changes we need to face, how this labor force have to be retransformed and educating this kind of AI skills as well. Now the Korean government is working hardly on the skill with AI and how we can actually provide the new jobs like AI engineers and AI architect and all these kind of jobs as well.
2: So listening to all of this, you know, smart logistics, it's not about just having robots replace people. It's about learning to use AI and work together. And again, people have to be the most important, right? We can't just have no one with any jobs. We've got to learn how to retrain and refocus, perhaps, right?
1: It's all about coexistence. And we'll be okay as long as we keep ourselves educated in the field of AI.
2: By watching Vibe in action.
1: Well, I guess staying positive is what only humans can do after all. Here's to a future where smart logistics connects people and the world more efficiently and intelligently. We'll be back with another exciting and forward-looking story next week. Once more,
4: Vibe in action.
1: That was quick.
5: Today, we'll be looking into what we call the smart city control system.
1: Ooh, we're meeting the ultimate boss today. Control system.
2: Data generated by a city, that's going to be vast. And these days, they talk about data being the new oil. It's so valuable, isn't it?
5: Yes, so it's not just about you know, enhancing the public safety, but also reducing the operation costs through promoting greater efficiency in systems. That actually can create new types of industry.
1: If you can have an access to such an enormous set of resources, then it's like finding a gold mine. Korea's digital twin technology has been exported to countries like Saudi Arabia.
2: Ooh, K-Smart City.

0: For thousands of years, one breath has endured. More than a martial art, it is the Korean way of life. Taekwondo, connecting the world. Smarter than ever, Taekwondo leaps toward a new future, connecting the world through a single movement. The spirit of Korea meets the boundless energy of K-pop. No longer just a sport, Taekwondo is at the heart of K-culture, bringing Korea's spirit to the world. A beautiful culture, connecting heart to heart. We now strive to safeguard Taekwondo's community training culture as a treasured heritage for all humanity. The pride of Korea, Taekwondo.
1: Korea Initiative. The future is already in motion. Intelligence redesigns reality. Life expands beyond limits. Culture moves the world. Our vision reaches into the infinite. Together, we will go even further. The K Initiative.
2: From extreme weather events to record-breaking longevity, South Korea is facing two very different challenges that raise big questions about how the country prepares for the future.

0: Hello and welcome to yet another edition of Press Perspective. It is Friday, August 21st here in Seoul. I'm In Sanhee. South Korea is showing two very different sides of its future. Great exposure to extreme weather and some of the world's most dramatic gains in longevity. For more on this, I have Stephen Borick with Japanese weekly news magazine Nikkei Asia here in the studio. Stephen, welcome back.
1: Nice to be here. Thank you.
0: I also have writer Colin Marshall with us. Colin, it's great to have you here.
2: Thanks for having me.
0: Stephen, let's start with this summer's extreme heat and torrential rains. In fact, recent floods caused major damage in southern Korea. How severe is the situation there?
1: Based on some of the video that I saw on Gojaedo, it definitely looked very, very serious. A local media quoted officials as saying that the province had recorded a record rainfall, something like a whole summer's, a normal entire summer's worth of rain in just a couple of days. So this definitely caught the drainage system down there off guard and led to some pretty serious property damage. I mean, I don't know if they've, if we have like a comprehensive figure for just how much damage was caused, but the people who were in the most vulnerable areas, the most kind of low-lying places that saw the bulk of the water, I'm sure, you know, I'm sure there were businesses that have had to shut down. I'm sure there were people who had to leave their homes. So there's definitely been some extreme weather events in kind of isolated areas. But like when we talk about the weather here, I would just like to flag, you know, today I was looking at the data that's been logged so far this year. This has been a somewhat mild summer. I mean, with the exception of the end of July and then a very serious heat wave that took place in the first week of August.

0: these neighborhoods. And so every summer when it gets hot, there are keep cool in a place like this. I mean, the ventilation and the climate control is about as good as you would expect in these places. And you know, you can't install air conditioning oftentimes because you don't have the money or because there's not enough space. These are all sort of cheek by jowl, or there's no window. And so what to do about that? It becomes a bigger and bigger subject every single year. And some residents of these Chokbangchon, if they have the means, they escape. They become refugees to the local PCBang, or big internet cafe, or some business with air conditioning, with climate control during the day, and they go back at night, if possible. So that's a form of climate refugeeism within the city, if you like. But residents of these neighborhoods are also often laborers, if they're not older people, which is increasingly common, or they're migrant laborers, or they're construction workers. And they as well have been having trouble getting work lately because construction projects will be halted if the heat is excessive. So you could get a break of days or even weeks if the weather gets hot enough. And I think that's one respect in which watchers of the Korean economy will really take notice. Because it's so rooted in construction and has been really since the 1960s, if you see an apartment tower being built and it just stops for a week because of the heat, you'll think, okay, something's really gone wrong. So I think that will become an increasing part of the conversation, not just about climate change, but about the Korean economy going forward.
1: Right, for sure. Let's move on to another story, Stephen. A new study says Korean women could become the first in human history to reach a life expectancy of 90 by the year 2030. Do tell us more about this.
2: Well, that's the big takeaway, that you know, Korean women could kind of set this global record for life expectancy. The question is why? You know, what habits and, you know, what systems and what infrastructure are in place that have, or that will potentially allow them to reach this threshold? I think there's a few things that you could point to. I mean, South Korean women tend to have a kind of genetically healthy body mass, not a lot of excess fat. This is a country that I think a big part of Korean life expectancy is that most South Koreans live in walkable communities. I believe that there's a very strong correlation between living somewhere where you can spend your daily life just moving around and completing tasks and having contact with other human beings instead of living in a very car-centric sort of place. I think if you look at most of the places in the world that have very long life expectancy, a lot of them are walkable. And there's also just, you know, the average Korean diet is generally pretty healthy. It's you know, a lot of produce, a lot of low-fat protein such as tofu. It's just a lot of I would say that in the past, one thing that might be helping this happen is that Koreans have very small families and parents are super focused on feeding their child nutritious food, keeping their child out of danger, inculcating healthy habits in their children, and so avoiding risk. I mean, Colin and I are both sometimes around small kids in this country, and I can tell you that your average Korean parents are very quite risk averse and very quite closely managing what their kids are up to, not leaving their kids unattended, and all the rest. So, I mean, I guess this is just like a kind of natural outgrowth of some pretty healthy habits that have been in place in this country for quite a long time. What the study doesn't mention too much is why South Korean men may not, you know, like what's keeping them from reaching this threshold. I mean, I know rates of tobacco and alcohol consumption tend to be higher among men than women. Maybe South Korean men are involved in some more dangerous occupations, you know, physical labor and things of that nature. So this is probably going to be another case where the rest of the world is looking at Korea and wondering if there's, you know, something worth emulating. How are they achieving this admirable, you know, desirable goal? Our Koreans are already famous for excellent skincare, so this is another feather in the cap, I think, perhaps.
1: Right then, speaking about the rest of the world, Colin, the U.S. remains near the bottom, I understand, in life expectancy because of health inequalities. How do Korea and the U.S. compare when it comes to healthcare, do you think?
0: Yes, this is a statistically tricky matter because it does seem like a contradiction. You look at the United States of America, the wealthiest country in the world, you would assume that it's going to have the best outcomes because of that. Then you see the statistics and it comes up short in a lot of ways. So you think, what's going on here? Partially it's because of the diversity of the United States. And, you know, you have a diverse country, especially compared to South Korea, you're going to get a diverse outcome. You're going to get a diverse selection of outcomes. If you have a diverse population, people just won't be the same. I mean, by definition, I'm saying something completely tautological. So

0: To compare, if you want to draw a comparison, as you say, between South Korea and the U.S. more directly, it's best not to look at the statistics nationally in aggregate, but to compare South Korea to a more relevant population within the United States. So there are certain populations, I think, if you look at only them, if you isolate them in the U.S., they won't be that much worse off in these medical outcomes, health outcomes, than South Koreans. Maybe not as good, that's true, but I think the matter of relevance is something we shouldn't put out of our minds. I think back to the economist Milton Friedman when told that there's no poverty in Scandinavia, said, that's funny. There's no poverty among Scandinavian Americans either. And so what he's getting at is, again, something about the diverse populations that exist to an extent apart from each other. And if you compare South Koreans as a whole to Korean Americans, I think you'll find a much closer set of statistics than South Koreans versus Americans as a whole, although I think still, as Stephen said, the lifestyle is different, and you know, Korean Americans are in general, like most Americans, on the heavier side than South Koreans, and they have certain lifestyle factors that are not as healthy as Korea. Some that are maybe a little healthier, maybe less smoking, for example, but I think it's not quite, if you compare relevant population to relevant population, the gap is not as wide as it seems.
1: Right then. Stephen, generally speaking then, what do you suppose is attracting international attention to South Korea's healthcare system?
2: That's a good question. I think one thing that the rest of the world is perhaps seeking to benchmark is just the use of technology in how South Korea treats patients. South Korea is a country that has a growing population of elderly people who are going to require care, and a workforce that is always either shrinking or remaining kind of stagnant. Healthcare and elderly long-term care are definitely areas that are known for some rough working conditions, not very high wages, and so I think the people who are running those kinds of facilities are definitely always looking to use emerging technologies like robotics, artificial intelligence, to try to find ways of monitoring patients, try to deliver the things that patients need. So, for example, if you can, instead of sending a nurse around to every elderly person and having them manually check their heart rate or their respiration rates or whatever, presumably that's an area where it's fairly, where artificial intelligence is fairly amenable to be kind of scanning this data and then putting out digestible conclusions. You know, this person has these types of physical measures at this point, and here's the way to treat them given this person's medical history, all the rest. And then another one, a kind of more sensitive one, I think, is the use of robotics. Can you have an automated apparatus to feed someone, to maybe even provide help them take their medicine, or maybe even provide them companionship? The foreign media every couple of years or so we'll put out an article, in this rural Japanese city there's this robot that provides conversation and companionship to the old people who live there and is prolonging their lives in that way. So I think Korea is an interesting case in that it has, as I said, an aging population, labor shortages, and a quite advanced technological manufacturing infrastructure. So it's logical to think that this will be a place where solutions emerge to problems that are increasingly prevalent in industrial societies all over the world.
1: Right. Colin, The Guardian claims that foreign women are coming to South Korea in search of better health care. How is this trend being explained?
0: Yes, this was an interesting piece because, as I've said many times on this broadcast, coverage of Korea in the West, be it the US or the UK, does tend to reflect the anxieties of those countries more so than sort of the nature of Korean society today. But it's not uninformative, and this article actually makes an interesting observation because it's focused not just on women but on black women who come to South Korea. And that's an eye-catching headline. Why would that be? And then the one point made was that they didn't see themselves as receiving a very high standard of care in the US, and so came here to get usually some package of checkups, just get everything checked out, every medical service they needed all at once, which was at a much lower cost than it would be in the US, and was much more quickly done, quickly and easily, usually in one location, and packaged and sold in a way that was tailored to them as consumers. And this is maybe what I would underscore in this article more than anything else. It was about the difference in user experience, consumer experience, of the US medical system versus the Korean one. here, and I say this having in mind, next week I've got my own biannual health check. You know, you can get everything done in one space. You know, you book it at a hospital, you go in, and they test you for all kinds of different things. Usually these are tests focused in some, to some degree, toward the health conditions that afflict the local population. So for example, stomach cancer screenings are very big here. I don't belong to the population that is more afflicted by those, but I get the screening and everything, so, and I'm not sorry to do so, but I do think it could be a growth industry in Korea to tailor these packages to foreign tourists, you know, whatever country they happen to come from and whatever group they belong to and whatever risk factors they have as a result of that. But yes, as I say, it's an eye-catching article, but it does reveal a difference in these medical systems, even in the U.S., where, as we say, wealthiest country in the world. And the medical system or industry there is not absolutely undeveloped. In some respects it is the most developed, but the complaint again and again is that it's not good for its users. And there's also this sort of cultural difference that in the US there's not this sense that you go to the doctor whenever you're feeling bad. Here in Korea, I think I'm right in saying people go to the doctor, or the hospital as they say, for every sort of even very mild ailment they feel, it's straight to the doctor, who's going to be probably near you. It's not going to be hard to get there. You can go on the day, not make an appointment. And so there's a culture of just getting everything checked out preventatively or very early on when you're feeling symptomatic. And that's not so much the case in the U.S., especially with populations who are less economically advantaged, shall we say. And the lower down that scale you go, the more likely you only go to the hospital if it is an emergency. And at the lowest of the low, you know, you go when you feel like you're about to collapse, and you go to the emergency room, and it's going to be a very expensive visit. You probably won't pay it. Someone will. But again, it's not the most efficient way to run things. But for many consumers of medical care in the U.S., they feel like it's the only way. So there is a cultural difference, there's a technological difference, and there's, above all, an organizational difference to be considered.
1: Right. Despite South Korea's merits with regard to its healthcare system, Stephen, it ranks near the bottom of the OECD for its medical workforce, including physicians. What are the concerns that have been raised?
2: Well, and so just to be clear, like what we mean, I think, is the prevalence, you know, the number of medical professionals relative to the size of the population. This is not a qualitative measure assessing these folks' performance or anything like that. So, I mean, this reminds me of 2 or 3 years ago when there was that very big strike of Korean doctors. I did a bunch of interviews with doctors and I came up with the conclusion that the doctors see the system that they function in as kind of paradoxical. They see it as being, you know, one of the best in the world in many cases in terms of meeting patient needs and, you know, speed of visits and, you know, the very low level of preventative deaths in the Korean medical industry. But doctors here are also under a ton of pressure because, you know, as Colin laid out, there's a high frequency of doctor's visit. There's the way that the system is set up is that the doctors are in their offices all day and they're just seeing a kind of deluge of patients all generally for short time. So somebody comes in with some kind of an ailment. If it's something simple, the doctor can just prescribe medicine or carry out some kind of simple procedure. If it's something more challenging, they will refer them to a larger hospital. So the challenges that a lot of doctors laid out to me is that aspect of it, and also just the fact that the reason that there are not more doctors in Korea, as they explained it, is that doctors tend to earn less money than they do in some other rich countries, and doctors tend to avoid, you know, the undesirable places to live in the country, the undesirable forms of medical practice. You know, for example, reconstructive surgery. There's a lot of some Koreans, when they have, you know, a body part that needs to be rebuilt, will sometimes even need to go overseas to get that done because there's nobody to do it here. And one that really I thought was kind of eye-popping is that in the Korean medical system, doctors who are found to have committed malpractice can even face criminal censure in some cases. So like if a doctor or a nurse does something that the legal system deems to be grossly negligent or even malicious, you know, they can face, they can go to prison, which I think is something that might make somebody who has, you know, that really excellent student who has a lot of options, they might choose to go into a field where they don't have to confront that possible eventuality. So But generally, I would say that the Korean medical system is very good at a lot of things. It's very good at just kind of keeping this very densely populated and this very hard-living country at work and in school. And hopefully that can remain the case and whatever kinks can be worked.

0: Right indeed. On that positive note, we end today. Stephen, as always, thank you so much for your time and your thoughts.
1: Thank you.
0: Colin, thank you very much for your insights.
2: Thank you.
0: So from preparing for a more volatile climate to preparing for a much older population, the question now is how ready is South Korea for the challenges ahead? That's all this week. Thank you for watching.

A smile passed down to us across time. Why are people so captivated by it? In the vast exhibition hall, filling the empty space, stand just two sculptures. They are the pensive bodhisattvas, carried across some 14 centuries. Created about 50 years apart in the Three Kingdoms period, the two figures resemble each other but differ in beauty. The one on the left, from the late 6th century, wears a pointed crown engraved with the sun and moon, while a silk-like drapery flows gently over its shoulders. In contrast, the figure on the right, crafted in the 7th century, makes a striking impression with its simplicity and restraint. A plain three-peaked crown, bare chest with only two necklaces. Unlike the lightly incised folds of the left, the right feels weighty and dynamic, like heavy cloth. Lower your gaze, and you'll notice remarkable detail at the feet. While the late 6th century figure appears still and contemplative, its toes extended in a straight line, rendered with shallow incisions. The figure on the right seems to gather strength in a fleeting moment of contemplation. Its toes, slightly curled, conveying a vivid sense of dynamic vitality. Two distinct figures, yet in these tranquil smiles from 1500 years ago, we find a quiet comfort for our weary lives.

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0: Bringing news just for you. It's Friday, August 21st here in Seoul. I'm Lee Soo-jin, and this is News Generation. Joining us today is Ki-hoon.
1: Happy Friday.
0: Happy Friday. And also Melissa is with us today.
2: Good to be here.
0: Good to have you. And both are here to speak on behalf of people in their 20s and 30s. So we finally reached everyone's favorite day of the week, Friday. And what better way to kick off the weekend than with a quick check-in on how we're doing. So with temperatures soaring and summer heat showing no signs of letting up, staying healthy can be easier said than done. From staying hydrated to getting enough rest, how are you then, Kyun, taking care of your health this summer?
1: I've been trying to take care of myself a lot because this summer was scorching hot.
0: It's rough.
1: In fact, it's actually still hot.
0: And now it's still humid too.
1: It's humid as well. So I actually wanted, being a summer person, I actually wanted cold weather to come and sooner than later. But in terms of taking care of my health, I am very conscious in many ways, from trying to stay active by going on regular runs, to sleeping as much as I can, and sleeping well, of course, by going to bed before midnight, which is not easy. But I've said this on air before, maintaining a good condition throughout the week is one of the bigger challenges I face, other than, you know, working hard and like all the dramas in life that comes when you're in your mid-30s. So if I had a long day today, I would make sure I get enough rest the next day to balance things out so that I can kind of, you know, keep my energy level to above average, because, you know, I always use my smartwatch and it tells me my energy level for today, depending on how well or how much I've slept. And I'm really conscious about the numbers as well. If it's below average, I'm like, oh no, I need to rest today. So I'm quite conscious about my health.
0: So actually, I got a smartwatch recently.
1: Oh, yeah,
0: so
1: you
0: I think
1: did.
0: I'm going to start doing that. Like, I'm going to start wearing it when I go to sleep to make sure my health
1: you
0: is
1: should.
0: Also.
1: Make the most of that expensive watch.
0: I know, thank you. So, what about you? How are you taking care of your health this summer?
2: It was so hot in Korea this summer, right? So I actually escaped to Sapporo to cool down a bit.
0: Wow.
2: It was really nice. And I added swimming to my workout routine. And on top of that, summer means short shorts and tank tops, right? Which makes me wanna work out even more. So I go to the Pilates and go to the gym. Sounds like I need to try out for triathlon soon, right? and I'm also one of those people that doesn't like the taste of water. So I barely drink water. I know that's unhealthy, but so I get dehydrated very easily. But recently I heard that if you add a little bit of salt to your water, it hydrates you much faster and it keeps you hydrated for longer. So I've been doing the water salt thing these
0: days.
2: That's
0: a good tip. So if you don't like water, if you put salt, you won't have to drink as much as you normally
2: exactly.
0: do. Exactly. That's cool. So I was a heat taking a toll on all of us here. Staying healthy in summer can take a little more effort than usual. And that's why we're going to talk more about this. But first, let's take a look at the screen.
3: The desire to stay young, live a long life, and enjoy good health is hardly controversial or unusual. And that's why scientists around the world have long been fascinated by what determines not only how long we live, but how well we live. So today on News Generation, we're taking a closer look at a new study on the limits of a human lifespan, exploring whether Korea's younger generation actually wants to live longer, and uncovering the lifestyle habits that may hold the key to Korean's longevity.
0: Just as you saw in a video, scientists are still trying to figure out just how far the human lifespan can be pushed. And this latest finding suggests there may be a biological ceiling that even medical advances can't completely overcome. So how long can humans live at most, Melissa?
2: Personally, I thought somewhere around 110, just because my great-grandmother passed away around 104 years old. But apparently, scientists say 156.
0: Interesting.
2: A Russian research institute found that even if we eliminate all the aging factors, the theoretical max lifespan for human is 156. While organs like liver can constantly regenerate by itself, brain and heart cells have built-in limits and higher mutation risks. So yeah, even with perfect science, our bodies have an expiration date.
0: It's interesting that there actually is a limit to this. So I mean, this is fascinating. So because even if we could eliminate all the major causes of aging, our bodies may still have built-in limits that we just can't escape. And while science is looking at how long we can live, so it's looking at the scientific reasons behind this and the figures, let's talk about how long we actually want to live. So Melissa, ideally, how long would you like to live to? Ever thought about this?
2: I usually go around saying 75 years old.
0: That's pretty young, Melissa.
2: Right? But I thought that was pretty old when I was a bit younger.
0: I mean, yeah, when you're younger.
2: By the time I'm 75, I thought I would have traveled the entire world, experienced everything in life, and I would be bored with life. But then I look at my grandparents, and they're way over 75 already. And they're still healthy, and they're like living their life, enjoying their life. So with good medical care these days and people taking care of themselves through healthy diet and exercise from a young age, I feel like 75 still looks pretty young and healthy these days. Right. I guess 75 is the new 50 now.
0: Right, I agree. So what about you?
1: It's a good question. It's a very good question. But I think it really all depends on my health. You know, I would not want to live until 100 lying in bed sick. But you know, I know nobody wants to actually die young. But I generally think it's all about how you accept aging and how much you actually appreciate your situation and condition, whatever age you are. Whether I'm 50 or 100, I would just want to be happy with being alive and thankful for everything I have at the moment, rather than, you know, looking back and thinking, oh, maybe I should have done this more, I should have, I even was studied more, I should have met more friends, things like that. Because, you know, there are a lot of people, young people who say, oh, I want to become much older for the money, the fame, the success. Whereas the older people say quite the opposite. They're like, you know, success is good, money is good, but I would rather have the youth and vitality of young people. So I don't know what's right. But for me, I think I just want to live in the moment and not think too much about the future because it's quite stressful. And who really knows what's going to happen tomorrow?
0: Right. I think when people say they want to live longer, I think sometimes they forget like quality of life is also quite important.
1: Absolutely.
0: Right. So for many people, it's not necessarily about living forever. It's about having enough time to experience the things that make life worthwhile. That brings us to an interesting question of whether that desire for more time actually translates into desire for a long life among Korea's younger generation. So we talk about how we feel about living a long life. So do Korea's younger generation actually want to live a long life these days?
2: Yes, they do. When I tell my friends I want to die at 75, they're like, can I pay for your rest of your 25 years of your life? And this is actually backed up by data. A survey by Joseon-Ilbo shows that 75% of Koreans in their 20s want to live up to 100. It wasn't really about the number itself, but more about the curiosity of the future and hope. They want to enjoy life, watch their grandkids grow, experience more tech, and see what the future holds. I feel like for us MZs, longevity is all about maximizing the fun.
0: Right, so those numbers suggest that many young Koreans see longevity as an opportunity rather than a burden. The longer they live, the more they can experience, see, and enjoy life. But there's an interesting contradiction here. While young people may want to live longer, they're also increasingly concerned about aging itself. So why do you think young people are being so obsessed and concerned about getting older these days, Kim?
1: What you just said is quite interesting. You know, younger people, the younger generation, they want to live longer, but at the same time, they're the

0: alcohol or actually giving it up altogether. So, and also a prostatitis expert says there are a couple of reasons behind this shift, as people marry much later in their lives and they live a longer life. There's a growing sense, living alone actually, there's a growing sense that they have to take care of their own health. And she also points to the COVID-19 pandemic, which made people a bit more conscious and aware of their health and well-being.
1: Right, this is all interesting. So from low aging diets, from blood sugar management to taking supplements and even cutting out alcohol, wellness has become a major part of millennial and Gen Z culture. It seems the goal isn't simply to add more years to life, but to stay healthy and youthful for as many of those years as possible. So we asked our viewers on the iDan News YouTube channel, if you could choose your own lifespan, what would you choose? And here's what the results showed. The most popular answer, chosen by 63%, was to live as long as nature allows. Meanwhile, 17% said they would choose never to die, while 11% said they would actually choose to die earlier, and 9% chose other options. So the results were quite interesting, and it's interesting that the majority aren't necessarily looking for immortality. They seem to prefer letting nature decide rather than putting an exact number on their lives. And when it comes to longevity, Korea is already doing remarkably well, actually, by global standards. So can you tell us how long the average Korean is expected to live, Melissa?
2: Korea is actually one of the top longevity countries in the world. We rank third in the OECD with an average life expectancy of 83.6 years. And according to the WHO, Korean life expectancy jumped by 7.94 years between 2000 and 2021, which is a huge jump. Mm-hmm. And there are three big reasons behind this. First, veggie-heavy diets. We grew up eating lettuce, wraps, and kimchi instead of processed food. Even school lunches are designed by nutritionists to fully cover all the nutrients that kids need. Second is staying healthy, physically and socially active, as well as doing new challenging activities. CNN actually reported on a research showing regular exercise can cut early death risk by up to 40%, while loneliness and social isolation can bump it up by 32%. Mm-hmm. And third, healthcare that focuses on prevention rather than only on treatment. Clinics are literally on every building in Korea, and it's affordable and very easy to just walk in. Mm-hmm. So it's totally normal for us to go see a doctor whenever we feel like something's just a little off before it gets something serious.
1: Mm-hmm. So Korea already has one of the highest life expectancy among OECD countries, and the number has continued to rise over the past two decades. So to learn more about the secrets behind Korea's long life expectancy and how we can age more healthily, we're going to speak with a Korean medicine doctor. And that conversation is coming up right after break, so don't go anywhere.
3: NewsGen wants to hear from you. 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Click posts and cast your vote in the poll. Make a new type of news with us.
1: We're joined now by Dr. Lee Chang-yu, a Korean medicine doctor at a Korean medicine clinic in Daegu. So hello, Dr. Lee. Thank you so much for connecting with us today.
4: Hello.
1: Good to have you. So Dr. Lee, what lifestyle habits have helped Koreans live longer? It's ranked quite high among OECD countries, as we just talked about. And what else can we do to live a longer, more healthier life?
4: I think one important idea in the Korean approach to longevity is yangseng, which means nourishing life. In Dongibogam, a classic Korean medical text, health is not just about treating disease after it appears. It emphasizes preventing illness by maintaining a healthy lifestyle every day. There are a few key principles. First, we should live according to a regular natural rhythm, staying active during the day, getting enough rest at night, and adapting to seasonal changes. Second, moderation is very important. Eating too much, drinking too much, or pushing the body too hard can disturb our balance. Third, Korean medicine traditionally sees physical and mental health as closely connected, so managing stress and emotional well-being is also an important part of healthy aging. I think these traditional ideas are actually very

0: similar to what we now call preventive medicine and healthy aging. So to live a longer and healthier life, I think the key is not doing anything extreme. This is about maintaining balance, regularity, and sustainable habits throughout life.
1: Everything in moderation. Oh, thank you, Dr. Lee. My second question to you is, do you see more young people taking an interest in healthy aging? And what are the most common health concerns among young patients these days?
0: Yes, definitely. I think younger people are becoming much more interested in healthy aging. One interesting trend in Korea is the recent running boom. In the past, exercise was focused more on appearance, such as losing weight or building visible muscle. But now more young people are paying attention to cardiorespiratory fitness, endurance, and overall body function. I think there is a shift from simply looking healthy to being healthy from the inside. At the same time, many young patients I see struggle with poor sleep, chronic fatigue, digestive problems, stress, and neck or shoulder pain. These are often closely related to modern lifestyles, such as long screen time, prolonged sitting, irregular meals, and not getting enough recovery. In Korean medicine, we also pay a lot of attention to everyday signs like sleep, digestion, energy levels, and stress, because they can reflect a person's overall balance. So I think healthy aging is becoming less about simply looking young and more about maintaining good function, resilience, and balance from a young age.
2: Okay, I definitely agree with that. Our last question to you, what do you think are some of the common mistakes young people make when they're trying to stay healthy?
0: I think one of the biggest mistakes is thinking that more is always better. Young people are very interested in health, which is a good thing, but sometimes they become too extreme. Exercising too much, following very restrictive diets, or taking many supplements while ignoring the basics. In reality, sleep, regular meals, proper recovery, and stress management are just as important as exercise. Another common mistake is focusing too much on short-term results, like weight, body shape, or numbers on a fitness tracker, instead of thinking about whether the habit is sustainable for the next 10 or 20 years. From a Korean medicine perspective, I think health is ultimately about balance. Even something healthy can become unhealthy when it is excessive. So my advice would be, don't try to be perfect, but simple, sustainable habits that you can maintain for a long time.
3: I think that's great advice because it's so easy, especially during the summer when you're trying to, you know, go on a diet, to look at just to be so focused on the number that you see on the scale. But like you said, it's good to be actually pursue habits that will actually help you become healthy. So I think that was great advice. So thank you so much for coming on and sharing your insights with us today.
0: Thank you.
1: Thank you.
2: Thank you.
3: So we just heard from a Korean medicine doctor about some of the lifestyle and dietary habits that may contribute to Korean's longevity, why more young people are becoming interested in healthy aging, and what they should be careful about when following wellness trends. But while many people want to live as long as possible, not everyone actually feels the same way. So why might some people not want to live a long life, Melissa?
2: According to some surveys, one of the reasons why people said they don't want to live as long were because, one, not wanting to be a burden on their family. And the second reason was worrying that their body and health will just keep declining. Basically, it comes down to quality of life over quantity. People would rather live few years feeling healthy and independent rather than living more but being a burden.
3: Right, so for some people the concern isn't necessarily about getting older itself but about losing their independence and then becoming a burden on the people around them. And there's another very practical concern that comes with living longer, how we're going to afford those extra years. So could living longer also mean greater financial worries then?
1: Oh, absolutely. You know, retirement plans are becoming a more of a serious issue as, you know, life expectancy increases. And the retirement age is still fixed at 60 here in Korea. So it's raising more concerns about whether pensions can actually cover the rest of their lives. And also, we cannot leave out medical and hospital bills that can, you know, cost beyond the insurance payments, compensation. So alongside the desire to actually live longer comes another question. Can we actually afford to live that much longer?
3: Right. So earlier, Melissa, you said you want to live just until 75. So after hearing all about this, has that changed a bit? How do you feel?
2: Maybe just a little. Not sure yet. But I think it's less about the numbers and more about the quality of life. I think that's the correct answer for sure. I want to make sure I'm enjoying my life, doing everything I want, meeting all the friends I want, and laughing a lot. I feel like that kind of life would give me more fulfillment than just living longer life.
3: Right. So what about you, Kyung? How do you feel about living a long life?
1: You know, my dad actually told me recently that he was saying, "Aren't you glad that you don't have to support me after my retirement?" And I was like, I thought about it for quite a while because, you know, in Korea, it's very common to see parents to take care of their children through university, through marriage, and even housing as well. And in turn, naturally, they expect their kids to actually take care of them until, I don't know how long, but until they get sick and so on and so forth. So I honestly don't think what the better situation is, but the bottom line is that I think everyone should be able to take care of themselves, be responsible for their own lives, no matter how many kids or how many parents, like how well off their parents are, because I think being able to take care of yourself in a responsible way is just one of the key aspects of living a very happy, independent, but at the same time, having many companions around you, happy life, I guess, in the end.
3: Right. So living a long life may be something many of us hope for, but living those extra years in good health and with independence may matter even more. As life expectancy continues to rise, how we prepare for those years from the habits we build today to our financial plans for the future will become increasingly important. Ultimately, perhaps the goal isn't simply to live longer, but to make those extra years worth living. That brings us to the end of today's episode of News Generation. My news will be back on Monday at 10:30 a.m. Korea time with more stories and discussions. A big thanks to Kyung.
1: It's always a pleasure.
3: And also Melissa.
2: Thank you for having me.
3: And to our viewers, thank you so much for watching. Hopefully we'll all live long enough to find out whether 100 really is the new 80. We are
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0: ideas ahead of their time have shaped a better world. A man who believed that culture could bring peace to the world. Kim Koo. The one thing I seek in infinite quantity is the power of a highly developed culture. This is because the power of culture brings happiness and meaning to our lives, and by extension, to the lives of others. My wish, culture of peace. 150th anniversary of the birth of Kim Koo.
1: Korea Initiative. The future is already in motion. Intelligence redesigns reality. Life expands beyond limits. Culture moves the world.

0: 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Together, we will go even further.
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0: Uh-huh.
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0: 자, 좋습니다. 그럼 이제 뮤직 즐기러 가봐야겠죠?
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0: 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No longer just a sport, Taekwondo has become a driving force of K-culture, sharing Korea's spirit and style with the world. Kicks in rhythm, precision in every beat. Through the powerful movements of Taekwondo, we become one. Taekwondo, humanity's most dynamic icon, continues to prove its limitless potential to the world. Where curious footsteps pause, the vibrant spirit of Taekwondo fills the air. Inner strength, respect for others. Now a familiar part of everyday life, Taekwondo has become a celebration shared worldwide. A beautiful culture united through Ye, the spirit of respect. Connecting heart to heart. This is the world Taekwondo creates. We now strive to safeguard Taekwondo's community training culture as a treasured heritage for all humanity. The pride of Korea. Taekwondo.
1: Whoever wears the crown must bear its weight. What did the weight of the golden crown mean to the rulers of Silla 1500 years ago? When it was first excavated, the golden crown was found flattened and folded into a cone shape, covering the face of the deceased. This dazzling artifact, was it merely a funerary object placed to guard the tomb, or a true crown that once stood at the very peak of living power? Those who believe it was worn point to its tree-shaped ornaments, arguing that silver was mixed in, allowing the decorations to stand firm without bending. The exact purpose remains unknown, a symbol of royal authority in life, and as a final gesture of respect, being placed over the face to honor him with the highest form of tribute. The gold belt discovered alongside the crown likewise attests to the sacred authority of its wearer. Each shimmering gold plate is etched with symbols of authority. The golden crown and belt hallmarks of Silla's golden age and flourishing renaissance still rate an enduring golden presence today. Only those who bore its weight could possess the Silla's crown and belt, a dazzling testament to Silla's enduring legacy.

0: drawing more fans from all over the world. Local consumer prices continue to hover at the 2% since rate in April. Training the robots to allow the visually impaired the chance to better involve in cultural experiences. Like the number of hybrid cars are registered in South Korea has surpassed 2 million with this locally developed Korean rocket. Arirang.
1: We change today, inspiring daily life. We create tomorrow, inspired by innovation. 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Lotte.

0: 여러분 반갑습니다. I'm Kwon So-wa and this is K-Culture Dive. Join us in taking a deep dive into the heart of Korean culture, from K-Entertainment to AI news, and a look at the latest developments and upcoming issues in K-Cinema. And with that, let's dive in. Joining us on today's show is Walter Lee. Walter, happy Friday.
1: Happy Friday, So-wa, and hello to everyone joining us on K-Culture Dive. Today, I'm Walter Lee, here to co-host alongside So-wa and bring you the latest in K-Entertainment stories.
0: All right, Walter, let's kick off with K-Inter News then.
1: Okay.
0: With NCT Dream's 10th anniversary just around the corner, their agency delivered some news that fans have been eagerly waiting for. Tell us what it is.
1: Yes, indeed, they have. So according to SM Entertainment, NCT Dream, a subunit of the K-pop supergroup NCT, debuted in 2016, have confirmed that all the remaining members will stay with the agency, with the group set to continue activities as now a six-member act, minus the former member, Mark, after his exclusive contract expired in April. Now, SM Entertainment said that over the past 10 years, NCT Dream have delivered messages of hope and positivity through their bright energy and compassion, while turning countless dreams into reality. Now, the agency also thanked members for their remarkable journey in the establishing NCT Dream as an icon of growth and one of the K-pop's leading acts, while expressing its gratitude to fans for their unwavering support. And just to let you know, the groups celebrate their 10th anniversary on August 25th.
0: All right, now from one boy group that's renewing their contract to another one that's gearing up for a return, who's next?
1: Okay, so let's talk about ENHYPEN, which they will be making their return today, Friday, with their eighth mini album, The Sin Bliss. Now, ahead of the album's release, the group unveiled a new teaser for the music video on the album's lead track, Bloody Paradise, through the HYBE label's YouTube channel. Now, while the first teaser offered a glimpse of the music video's overall, let's say, atmosphere, the latest clip that just came out puts the spotlight on the choreography, showcasing the track's bold energy and rebellious edge against raw rhythms that kind of feel like Brazilian funk. Now, the full music video for Bloody Paradise is set to be released at midnight. And to mark the release of the new album, ENHYPEN will also open the ENHYPEN The Sin Bliss pop-up store today on the first floor of HYBE headquarters in Yongsan, Seoul.
0: All right, all ENHYPEN fans in Seoul, please make sure to check that out.
1: Indeed.
0: And last but not least, let's talk about one of Korea's most legendary film awards.
1: Okay, so we're talking about the 35th Buri Film Awards. Now, that's Korea's oldest film film awards ceremony.
0: That's Buri, right?
1: Buri, right. So it's set to take place on October 7th at the Grand Ballroom in Singanal, Busan in Haeundae. Now, first launched back in 1958, the Buil Film Awards helped usher in the golden age of Korean cinema in the 1960s, being revived actually in 2008. The ceremony has upheld its long-standing tradition and prestige. Now, this year, competition is expected to be especially fierce, with Park Chan-wook's No Other Choice, or 어쩔 수가 없다, leading the nominations with 9, just including Best Picture, Best Director, and Best Actor as well. Na Hong-jin's Hope, one of the most talked about films of 2026, follows closely behind with 8 nominations, including Best Picture and Best Director. Yoon Ga-eun's The World of Love, or Sege Juin, and Jang Hang-jun's The King's Warden, who, how could we forget, round out the front runners with 6 nominations each.
0: Okay, great news there. And we're going to talk more about K-films with our expert in just a bit. But thank you very much for those updates, Walter.
1: No worries.
0: All right, time now to go over to our AI anchor, Arang, for more on the culture front. Arang.
2: Thanks, Wa. Here's your AI guide to the latest cultural headlines from Korea. Let's begin with our top story. Foreign tourists continue to flock to Gyeongju, Gyeongsangbuk-do province, which hosted the APEC Economic Leaders Meeting last year. According to the city government, around 707,200 foreign visitors traveled to Gyeongju from January through June this year, up 19% from the same period last year. Chinese tourists made up the largest share at more than 16%, followed by visitors from Taiwan, Japan, and the US. The city plans to build on the epic effect by expanding tourism content designed to encourage longer stays. Special medals have been released to commemorate the 40th anniversary of soprano Sumi Zhou's international stage debut. The medals celebrate her four-decade musical career, from her breakthrough as the first Asian to win major international vocal competitions, to her rise to become one of the world's leading sopranos, earning praise from world-renowned conductors. Available in gold and silver, the medals are limited to 400 gold and 4,000 silver pieces. The obverse features Zhou's portrait in 40th anniversary topography, while the reverse depicts the Teatro Verdi in Trieste, Italy, where she made her international debut, and her role as Gilda in the opera Rigoletto. A museum dedicated to the artistic legacy of renowned Korean Tansekwa, Monochrome Master Bak Sobo, has opened 3 years after his death. Bak, a leading figure in modern Korean art, was best known for his Ikrijer series, created by repeatedly drawing lines on Soktanji, or traditional Korean paper, located next to his former studio in Seoul's Yeonhidong.

The museum showcases his signature works in harmony with unique architecture and surrounding nature. The inaugural exhibition features three unfinished white écriture paintings being unveiled to the public for the first time. The museum says it will not only preserve and research Bach's works and archives, but also aim to become a hub for contemporary art showcasing artists from Korea and abroad. That's all from me. Turning now to a quick look at more K-culture stories making headlines today,

0: handwritten manuscripts by novelist and independence activist Shim Hun have returned to Korea 90 years after his death. In the wake of Korea's Liberation Day on August 15th, about 50 literary materials have been unveiled, shedding light on the censorship imposed by Japanese authorities during the colonial period. Cha Yun-kyung reports.
1: The poem, When That Day Comes, written by author Shim Hun, is filled with red stems and lines, indicating a complete deletion of text. The spirit of resistance is expressed in his firm handwriting. The handwritten manuscript by Shim Hun, which was unable to be published due to censorship during the time, has returned to Korea after almost a century.
2: If you take a look at the inside of the folded area, you can see the date when it was created, March 1st, 1930. It means Shim Hun wrote it, celebrating Independence Movement Day.
1: The National Museum of Korean Literature has revealed Shim Hun's materials filled with the spirit of anti-Japanese resistance to celebrate Liberation Day. Over 50 works of Shim were revealed, including the handwritten manuscript of Sangnok-su, which is a landmark work of rural Enlightenment literature during the Japanese occupation, as well as his poem written in joy over athlete Son Ki-jung's gold medal at the Berlin Olympics, O Man of Joseon. The National Museum of Korean Literature, which was established in 2019 and has collected 120,000 works of Korean literature materials, is set to open next year. Cha Yun-kyung, Arirang News.
3: Every season has a taste of its own. For Koreans, summer tastes like bingsu, shaved ice topped with sweet red beans, a refreshing treat that has cooled generations through the hottest days of the year. Today, bingsu comes loaded with silky milk ice and colorful fruit. But sometimes, it's the old-fashioned version we crave. A rough mountain of shaved ice served in a simple bowl. Back in the 1970s, the unmistakable whir of an ice shaving machine at a neighborhood bakery was the sound of summer. A giant block of ice would go in, and out would come a fluffy mound topped with sweet red bean paste, chewy injilmi rice cakes, and brightly colored jelly. It was simple, unpretentious, and meant to be shared. But bingsu didn't stay the same. The rough ice of the past has transformed into silky, snowflake milk ice that melts on the tongue. And red beans are no longer the only star. Strawberries, mangoes, and melons now take center stage, while green tea, black sesame, and even cheese have joined the mix. What began as a humble summer snack has evolved into a dazzling work of dessert artistry. And the transformation doesn't stop at Korea's borders. Bingsu, now embraced as a K-dessert, is making waves from Asia to the United States and the Middle East. From the neighborhood bakery to dessert shops around the world, Korean bingsu has come a long way. It has reinvented itself with the times, turning a humble bowl of shaved ice into a global sensation. But through all its transformations, bingsu remains what it has always been, Korea's sweetest way to beat the summer heat.

Movie theaters are showing signs of renewed energy this summer, with audiences seemingly returning to the big screen. Korean films are also making waves at major international film

0: the Leopard Award, which is the best one. But what's kind of interesting in the Best Director Award for the movie, and then the star of the movie, Kim Min-hee, she won the Best Actress Award. So Locarno's sort of like a favorite of Hong Sang-soo's sort of like films, and it's really featured as movies throughout. And this movie is about Kim Min-hee, who plays a daughter of a mother she had not sort of seen in about 10 years. So she goes to the Jeju Island to meet her, and he goes with a younger brother. And basically a typical type of Hong Sang-soo movie where it looks very ordinary, but then all these family truths come out, lots of drinking, eating scenes, and beautiful Jeju in the background. So I think, you know, definitely it caught the sort of the eye of sort of the Locarno Festival people and also the audiences in Europe. As well. Yeah.
1: So three awards for this one movie, and Ecumenical Award, that might be a little unfamiliar to some. Could you just briefly?
0: Yeah, it's basically about sort of, it's a kind of very prestigious award about sort of humanity, also kind of showing you the basically how humans should act in a very truthful manner. So it has kind of a symbolic, I would say it's not the top prize of the festival, but it's kind of featured award that they give out to sort of like a very prestigious movie.
1: Mm-hmm. Interesting.
2: And let's talk about another film festival, in fact, the Toronto International Film Festival, where six Korean films are actually being invited to. These include works from Lee Chang-dong, just as I go down the list, Ho Jin-ho, Yoon Sang-ho as well. It seems that Korean cinema is making a particular strong showing, like, in the international film circuit this year. We've reported on it quite a lot and talked about it with you. How do you see this trend?
0: I think it's, you know, it's always happened. Like, the festivals have been showing a lot of Asian cinema, especially Korean cinema, you know, all up to now. But now, it just, Korean cinema is a major force that, you know, a whole bunch, like six films from one country, that's pretty great. So we have Assassins by Ho Jin-ho, as you mentioned. We have Possible Love by Lee Chang-dong, a great director. We also have Yoon Sang-ho's new film called, it's called Paradise Lost. And Hope, which is playing right now. And then two other films, Long, Long Night and the World Before. So it's a big lineup. And as you know, Ho Jin-ho's film is a historical sort of drama, you know, political mystery that they kind of based it on historical facts. So the fact that these movies are sort of centerpiece, and I think it's the Assassins is playing at the prestigious gala presentation at Toronto. And actually, I had the pleasure of going to Toronto with director Ho Jin-ho before for another movie. I went with a movie, the director of Nowhere to Hide, Lee Myung-se. So I followed them there, and you know, Toronto is a major film festival where the whole city sort of opens up to movies for like, you know, a 2-week period. And the two directors, I was there in attendance as an audience member, but you know, it was like the sold out crowds. And they really love their movies in Canada. So, you know, Toronto Film Festival is definitely, in North America, one of the biggest film festivals. So it's a real big privilege and an honor to be invited to this festival, for sure. Wow,
1: I can imagine. And I'm especially excited about Long, Long Night or Gin Gin Bam, because I read the novel and I was very pleasantly surprised to, you know, that this is going to come out as a movie. So looking forward to that as well. And Professor Soo, we've also seen many Korean films actually gaining attention before their releases in Korea. So why do you think international film festivals and viewers are looking forward to K-movies these days?
0: Well, as I mentioned, you know, the rise of Korean cinema, now it's at its, I think, almost at its apex point. But first of all, the directors, you know, you have Park Chan-wook, Bong Joon-ho, Lee Chang-dong, Hong Sang-soo, and then younger directors like Na Hong-jin that are coming up. So you have a world recognition of these sort of like directors that have a brand of movies that they create. And also, you know, now, you know, actors are the major stars that I think, you know, they're invited to Academy Awards or major award ceremonies all over the world. So, you know, actors like Song Kang-ho, Lee Byung-hun, Chun Do-yeon, these are like major stars that have, you know, they're invited to juries, they're invited as guests to present awards, things like that. So that's another thing. And I think also the fact that K-pop and K-drama has really sort of become global. And now film festivals, it's almost like you cannot have a festival without featuring a Korean movie star in it or a Korean movie. So it's become par for the course. And a lot of, you know, festivals now sort of like they wait for the next big film to come out from Korea. And that's, I think, a really good sign.
1: So for now, it's more about the big names, the directors and the actors, than a specific genre, you would say, right?
0: I think the genres are very varied for Korean cinema, and also I think the big

0: big thing that I didn't mention was maybe the psychology of the audiences themselves. Now, they are so used to watching it on Netflix, a lot of Korean dramas. So for them, it's like if you have a new film from Park Chan-wook or Bong Joon-ho, they're definitely going to wait to see it. And in a lot of venues now show it at festivals before it shows in the movie theaters. So people, you know, are just waiting for the next film to come out from Korea. Sure.
1: Well, let's bring it back to Korea. And September actually looks like a good month because there are a lot of highly anticipated Korean films set to release. For you personally, are there any standouts that you're looking forward to?
0: Oh, yeah. I want to mention this movie called Pigwang, which is called Portrait of a Lady. And this is coming out in September 2nd. And it's directed by Lee Ji-won. And this movie has Ryu Seung-yong and Ha Ji-won and Kim Shia. And basically, it's a sort of a story about a family that, a celebrity family, where suddenly the appearance of a sort of a long lost child, a daughter, comes to sort of like bring the family together. So they call it like a mystery family drama, which I think is kind of a new thing. But I think the actors, Ryu Seung-yong and Ha Ji-won, are definitely, you know, really good acting duo. So I think having those two come out in this movie, so I'm really looking forward to that. And then, as I mentioned before, there's a movie called Possible Love by Lee Chang-dong, which is coming out. And, you know, this is 8 years since Bernie. So he's another great director. I always show it in my film class in the summers, his movie Peppermint Candy. It's like a, you know, required viewing for that class. But so we're really looking forward to this movie. And this one has basically a lot of actors in it that we know. Chun Do-yeon's in it. You know, basically Seol Kyung-gu, Chun Do-yeon, Cho In-sung. And basically this is another movie about sort of a couple. You know, two couples, you know, one couple is now sort of unemployed, the other one's a documentary filmmaker. And then all the sort of like the drama that comes from an Lee Chang-dong movie. So I'm really looking forward to this movie, which comes out on September 23rd. And then going more the commercial route is Tacha, the song of Beelzebub, which is like the devil. Basically, this is like in the fourth and maybe the final installment in the Tacha series, which started in 2006. And Choi Dong-won's the director that originally started it. And we have a different director, Choi Gu-ki, who directed Life is Beautiful in it. And this one has Pyeon Yo-won, Noh Jae-won, also Ayaka Miyoshi, who's a very famous Japanese actress. And, you know, the world of the Tacha is about gambling. And in this one, it's like a kind of an international, global sort of you know, situation where there's a lot of people sort of doing double deals and things like that. So that's a series that everybody's looking forward to. And then I think the fourth film I want to introduce is a movie called The Reawakened Man, The Red, which stars Kyu Kyo-won, who's like sort of an up-and-coming star right now and a graduate of my film program at Seoul Institute of the Arts. And this one is about sort of it's based on a webtoon. And basically, it's the most youth-oriented commercial film in this batch. But it's about sort of like a movie about somebody who dies 72 hours later, he awakens again. Mm-hmm. So it kind of repeats like that. So it's another kind of movie about death and life. And, you know, Kyu Kyo-won's a very, I would say, an attractive actor for doing this kind of role. So I'm looking forward to these films coming out very soon.
2: Wow, we got a mixture of so many different genres, and I think it's perfect to watch some of those during the Chuseok holidays, especially
0: yes.
2: with a family, especially with one of the genres being a family, mystery family, and then also having a couple stories there as well. So do you think having these several Korean films coming out at the same time could actually bring some more energy in the overall theater arena?
0: Yeah, I think definitely, you know, Chuseok's a big movie sort of thing. It's when families get together and they have their dinners and then they go out to the movies. And I didn't really mention this one movie that I should have mentioned before. There's a remake of the movie Intern.
2: Ah, right.
0: Yeah.
2: And so Han
0: So-hee and Choi Min-sik. So it's sort of like, you know, the same story with Anne Hathaway and Robert De Niro about a sort of a young entrepreneur who has an older intern that comes in. So I'm kind of looking forward to that. But going back to your question about Chuseok, yeah, this could be good and it could be also bad. There's been instances in 2023 where all these big movies came out and then none of them did well. So we call it the chicken game, where you have too many movies happening all at once, and instead of becoming a synergy of movies that people want to go see, it could kind of compete with each other, and then the audience gets split between the movies. But I think the marketing this time is a little different for all these movies, and the genre is so different that I don't think, you know, maybe you would go see an Lee Chang-dong movie, Possible Love, and then suddenly go, oh, Tacha's playing, maybe I'll watch that for the second run, you know, things like that. So hopefully we'll have more people sort of go flock to the theaters and they see all these different types of movies. And as you know, like Koreans love, you know, like basically a buffet type of meal. So they go there and, oh, I watched a horror movie, maybe I can watch a comedy next. So hopefully that will happen instead of all this kind of cannibalizing each other and the films competing with each other, for sure.
1: Right. I do hope that we don't actually, you know, redo the 2023 situation. But for me, especially this year as the entertainment reporter, like, we've been talking quite extensively about a lot of films that have come out and through the seasons, I mean, starting from spring through to summer, and now fall is coming up. With this, you know, fall amount of movies coming out, do you think this is actually a real test whether Korean cinema is on a way, you know, to maybe a full recovery, or at least a better recovery?
0: Well, this year, looking at the stats, already before the slate of movies I just mentioned, we were down to like almost 90% of, you know, the movie-going audiences returned to the theaters from, you know, I think 2 years ago. Mm-hmm. So that's a good sign. But at the same time, that's not enough, you know, for it to happen. I'm hoping that, you know, September, maybe October and November, all these movie lineups that are coming out is starting to do it. But as you know, we had the two big movies, Spider-Man and you know, Odyssey come out. And so Korea, if you look, Korean movies kind of avoided all of August to get away from that. But at the same time, I think, you know, both those movies drew big audiences and, you know, to theaters. So it's a good sign. Like, people keep coming. They see that it's fun to watch a movie in front of a lot of people. And I'm really looking forward to, you know, as I mentioned, the auteur power of these directors that already made really good movies, and also the star power to sort of like get people back into, you know, watching movies on a big screen. We've had this big problem since the pandemic where people rather see it at home. But I think, you know, movies like in America, like, you know, Obsession or The Backrooms are starting to really get younger audience, the MZ generation, also younger generations, to come in, because now social media, there's a lot of like excitement about going to see a movie and then posting sort of your reaction to it. So I think, you know, these movies that are coming out, it's a good sign that there are many different types of movies in Korean cinema. As I mentioned, we have some serious movies, we have like a commercial movie, we have a youth movie, things like that. So again, hopefully the audiences will partake in this and we'll have sort of return to what Korean cinema was basically before the pandemic. But I think it's a healthy sign, really looking forward to, you know, the slate of movies coming up, and hopefully people will really love it.
2: Let's hope so. And thank you very much, Professor Su, for your insights as always, and have a great weekend.
1: Thank you, Professor.
0: You too. Thank you.
2: And thank you, Walter, as always. We're going to have you back here next week.
1: See you next week.
2: Thanks for watching and for your interest in everything K-Culture. K-Culture Dive will be back on Monday, 2 p.m. Korea time. Have a culture-filled weekend, maybe with a movie or two and a refreshing bingsu. And keep diving.

0: It's time for today's news, the Daily Report. From current developments in Korea to various stories from around the globe, we highlight the context of major issues with a balanced analysis and on-the-ground reporting. Keep up to date with today's headlines on The Daily Report. All about K-culture at a glance. K-culture Minutes. Experience the latest trends. K-now. Meet those who are making an impact. K-people. Immerse yourself in the world of Korean cinema. K-story. And watch unforgettable performances. K-stage. Discover the rich original charm of K-culture. The Art of Pairing. A unique tasty journey with Michelin star chef Fabrizio. He sets off to create that perfect pairing of K-food, inspired by the people he meets across Korea. A delightful match of seasonal flavors and traditional liquor. Indulge in K-food through a special dining experience.
1: Simply K-pop!
0: Simply K-pop. Bringing artists and fans together through music. A festival of captivating performances and live sounds. Dive into the real rhythm of K-pop that's taken the world by storm. A weekly show that connects the world on one stage, Simply K-pop.

0: Korea Initiative.
1: The future is already in motion. Intelligence redesigns reality. Life expands beyond limits. Culture moves the world. Our vision reaches into the infinite. Together, we will go even further.
0: The K Initiative.

0: It's time to discover the future technologies that'll transform our everyday lives like never before. Welcome to Vibe in Action. Great to see you again, Peter.
1: Lovely to see you, as always.
0: And since we're almost down to the 20th episode now, I can say I kind of know your wardrobe.
1: Okay. What are you saying? You don't like it?
0: I noticed those shoes are a new pair of shoes, right?
1: That's amazing, because I did have the same shoes, but an older version. And then they got really scuffed badly, so I had to order these. And I ordered them at 11 p.m., and they were there at my door by the next day, 7 a.m.
0: Really?
1: It's unbelievable.
0: You ordered it last night?
1: Yeah. And now I'm wearing them now.
0: Because I can't help but notice, it's so shiny.
1: You are too observant. The delivery is so quick here, right, that I think delivery is quicker than the time it takes me to decide what I want.
0: True.
1: Yeah, it's crazy.
0: It's so fast, you don't even get to enjoy the wait. It just drops on your doorstep.
1: Bang.
0: Right away, as soon as you click the button. In fact, it hasn't been long that we've been enjoying this rapid overnight delivery or even same-day delivery. We now take it for granted, but there was a time when we were more patient and the waiting was just part of the whole shopping experience. Yeah. We used to run towards the door as soon as someone knocks on your door, right? So how did we evolve to where we are right now? What's the secret behind all this incredible speed? We're going to find out with Professor Lee Jung-hoon, who's joining us again today.
2: Thanks. Professor, thanks again for the invitation. You know, I just been, actually from last two episodes, I've been practicing the Vibe actions as well.
1: Oh, really?
0: The signature pose?
2: Things. Yeah, yeah. I've been studying on these things as well.
0: Oh, looking I'm looking forward
2: today,
0: to seeing that.
2: Not only the Vibe actions, but we are going to share about the smart logistics as well. And we're going to talk about the how the package has been arrived from the doorstep. Behind that, there are many, many technology has been deployed and used.
0: Smart logistics, it
1: is. I'm so curious, yeah.
0: Wow, so relevant to our daily lives. All right, let's go find out. Are you ready to be smart?
1: Yes, I'm looking forward to your Vibe in Action.
0: Okay, get your hands ready.
3: Vibe in Action.

0: The overall picture of the world of logistics has changed completely. Mm. In the past, we would think of people walking through the huge warehouses, you know, picking products, packing boxes one by one and loading them onto the trucks. But now most of these tedious labors are done by machines.
1: Yeah.
0: So when we say smart logistics, what does it actually refer to, Professor?
2: It's basically you're using the AI, Internet of Things, mm-hmm. and all other emerging technology like robots to put into the logistics to have a more connectivity and no disturbance as well, right? Mm-hmm. So it's a seamless. It's basically the entire kind of supply chain from when the product is made in the factory and to deliver to your home. It's a whole line of the chain have to be managed.
0: Not just robots, but we also have AI and those IoT,
2: Internet of Things.
1: So that smart logistics covers everything from the factory where it's made until it reaches your doorstep.
2: Exactly.
1: That's all connected.
0: Yeah. Again, AI is at the center of it all.
1: So that entire process is all connected.
2: That's correct. Each stage of this process is all connected as a whole platform together, and actually creating the seamless supply chain management as well. And that's the kind of essence of the why AI is incorporated here as well, to creating the more efficient supply chain.
1: So there's different like miles as well, I've heard of, right?
2: Right. Mile? So there are three miles in terms of logistics.
0: I know green mile.
2: So first mile is talking about when the factory to distribute center. Mm-hmm. That's the first
0: mile. Oh, first leg of the trip.
2: That's correct. And then the middle mile is talking about the ones that you leave from distribution center to go to the whether it's a smart port or airport and everything. That is the journey, is what we call the middle layer. Mm. And then now the last mile is the kind of the when the distribution center to your doorstep is the kind of last mile as well.
0: The final stretch.
2: Yes. Mm. So smart logistics has been, you know, covered the whole area, but especially the last mile has been growing very rapidly. You can see the robots running around delivering the food and, you know, the things. That's the kind of last mile technologies.
1: Well, when we talk about delivery, Korea is famous globally
0: now. There's no other place like Korea in the world.
1: Yeah, it's so reliable, it's rarely late, and it's so quick. But when I go back home to the UK, it's not the same picture at all. You know, delays, frustration. So I'm really curious, is this smart logistics truly a global trend, or is it only places like Korea?
2: I think it's a global trend. The volume has been increased due to the emerging of e-commerce. So online shopping is massive, creating the massive volume shift from one place to another, right? And that creates a lot of volumes to manage. One third of our population, world population, is doing online shopping.
1: Wow, it's a lot.
2: Right, so that is the kind of creating a lot of volumes to manage. But actually, we have a shortage of labor. That's the reason why the AI and also this emerging technology coming in to managing these warehouses, managing this kind of logistic line.
0: So it's not a matter of choice, but rather it's a matter of necessity and survival, I would say. And the national borders are increasingly getting blurred when it comes to e-commerce with international shipping becoming so much easier these days. You can buy practically everything you want on the internet.
1: From anywhere, right?
0: Yes. Yeah.

0: The COVID also changed our life.
1: Oh,
0: so
1: definitely.
0: If you imagine the COVID, that you delivered all food and also all the your goods have to be depends on the thing.
1: Yeah, during COVID, even my parents started doing online shopping.
0: Yeah, so a new user has been getting into the user of this online shopping. And that created massive, massive volumes to shift as well. And that was the kind of the why AI is really needed for the, our smart logistics.
1: And also the geopolitical conflicts.
0: That's right. Conflict in Ukraine war and also the war in Iran is actually causing a lot of supply chain disturbance as well. So now it become very, very important. And not only the business competitiveness, but also the it become a national competitiveness. How you're going to managing this logistics is very important.
2: It's not just about moving goods from A to B. It powers that country's economy. It's a sign of their infrastructure as well.
0: That's right.
1: And indeed, here's a projection that's going to help you have a better assessment of the way forward. According to market research firm Global Information, the smart logistics market is projected to grow from $52.2 billion in 2025 to more than a whopping $131.9 billion by 2030.
2: Wow.
1: This goes to show just how much economic value is created by the smart logistics industry.
2: That's going to be a massive increase, right?

0: major companies, they all got their sleeves rolled up. Mm. And it seems like they're not just fighting for their own self-interest, but they're fighting for their national interest as well.
1: Yeah.
0: But I assume each country has a different approach and strategy when it comes to developing smart logistics system. How do they differ?
2: Amazon is looking at adopting AI very fast, and then they modernize with the AI distribution center as well. But China is also looking at the fastest, like, you know, Alipay and all this, AliExpress is looking at all this logistics as well. And also Germany is manufacturing and then, you know, logistics is all integrated together as one to provide the seamless services. They're all commonly using the technologies to improve their efficiency and also reliability as well. Japan is facing the aging population, right? So they're actually using the robots to take care of the warehouses as well. So robot-based kind of warehouses management and also the take care in the logistics to deliver the goods to the people using the robot, delivery robots, becoming very common in Japan.
0: So they are taking up varied approaches and strategies depending on their strengths and weaknesses.
1: But they've all got the same goal, I assume.
2: That's right. You have to be faster, you have to be efficient, and you have to be reliable. And you're right about the we are running out with the patients as well. So we are anxious to waiting for the packages, isn't it? So,
0: Well, it was evident at this year's CES as well. Logistics robots were showcased as one of the biggest highlights, and they were capable of handling every step of the process, from loading and unloading to transporting goods and making deliveries. One could easily tell that smart logistics is truly becoming a key industry of the future.

0: Earlier in the series, we've talked about the smart mobility, smart buildings as well, but it seems like this three-pronged approach, smart logistics, is just as important.
1: That's very important sectors to grow as well. But if you think about the smart mobility, we talk about the moving the people, right?
2: Yes.
1: Now we are talking about smart logistics, we are talking about moving the goods.
2: Yeah.
1: So is
2: just
1: it again the
2: important.
1: Yes, yes. Is it again the circulation of systems? And if it stopped, what's going to happen?
2: It's a lifeline for the manufacturing industry.
1: There are some people that really need a medical care, they need a medicine for this as well. So that's the reason that I think smart logistics becoming more and more important, especially into the uncertain events occur, right? Like a COVID. We need to be managing these things really effectively.

0: effectively.
1: Yeah, just like circulation in our body is essential, you know, to get things where they need to go. Mm. It's the same for any city or country, right? You need good circulation. Mm. I've actually got something that I think will surprise both of you, okay? Ta-da!
2: A visual preparation.
1: Tell me, what do you think this is? But look how many boxes.
2: So unorganized. It's like a tsunami of boxes.
1: It's just an avalanche, isn't it? This is a logistics center over in China.
2: God.
1: It went literal mountains of packages, right? And even in the news, it's common to see those packages for delivery piled up like mountains,
2: yeah,
1: right?
2: It is not so surprising if you consider the population of China.
1: Of course.
2: According to Global Times, China handled more than 200 billion parcels in 2025, setting a new all-time high record. And the number is only going to go up higher.
1: Yeah, but the problem is the number of orders and deliveries increasing means the number of problems can increase as well, right? So according to the 2023 The Voice for Consumers, customer complaints increased nearly fivefold in just a year. We've got these Chinese platforms like what? AliExpress and Temu, mm-hmm. that even we use here in Korea mm-hmm. as well, right? But the biggest complaints were about delayed deliveries, wrong deliveries, missing items, lost packages. So I wonder if technology, AI, smart logistics, can this all help delivery errors in being reduced and also losses as well?
0: Yeah, if you look at the IoT, Internet of Things, and also Vision AI, technology is helping us to increase accuracy to 99.9%.
2: Oh, wow. Accuracy,
0: so,
2: oh.
0: Yeah, so that's the, and again, in terms of the efficiency, increase 30%.
1: Wow.
0: So basically, the technology helps into the, that kind of environment. I mean, imagine about Chuseok and also the, that all the gifts
2: big
0: are coming in.
2: Season.
0: Yeah, exactly. So the technology is helping us to lift up with and creating the new value for the smart logistics.
2: That's why it's called smart.
1: Yes.
2: And the point of the overhaul is not just to replace humans and do the hard manual labor, but to do it faster and more accurately by reducing human errors. In that sense, Peter. To reduce mistakes and errors,
1: yep.
2: Why don't we take a moment to quickly go through what we've learned today?
1: The AI versions who make less mistakes than
2: yes.
1: us, right? It's perfect for that.
2: Smart logistics connects production to delivery through AI, robotics, and data in a unified system.
1: It is a future logistics system that addresses surging freight volumes and labor shortages.
2: Countries including the US, Germany, Japan, and China are developing it as a national competitiveness strategy.
1: It enables faster delivery while reducing missed delivery and logistics errors.
2: Ultimately, it is a core infrastructure of smart cities
1: and the center of the digital supply chain.
2: This global transition to smart logistics must present a pivotal moment to Korea, especially because we are a heavy exporter of a wide range of products, including automobiles, electronics, and semiconductors. So keeping the logistics competitive and optimized must be of extreme importance. How are we responding in the face of this logistics revolution?
0: I have to say the national engagement is very important to promoting the smart logistics center as well. So we do have a certification systems to validate the, you know, what level of a smart logistics center is as well. And that promotes to, you know, many logistics companies to change adopting this technology to actually providing the new kind of services. Right? So the engaging interventions of the government is also very taking important role to do this. Incheon Airport is changing, transforming, using this AI to sorting the all the packages where they go and increasing the efficiency. It's 24 hours, 7 days, right? So it is a seamless operations, and I think that creates a lot of a increasing the productivity or efficiency of the smart logistics.
1: And it's not just the ports and those hubs, but even like the private companies as well, logistic companies are doing
0: a
1: good job too.
2: We're at the forefront, I guess.
1: Yeah.
2: Nation of delivery.
1: Smart logistics, when we talk about it like this, it can sound a little bit complicated, but it would be better if we can see it in action, right?
2: Yes.

0: is believing, and that's exactly what we have prepared. Let's go check out smart logistics in action here in Korea.
1: Okay.
2: Bye in action.
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3: The core system powering the automation equipment and robots here is Fasto's own fulfillment management system, FMS. FMS integrates 6 systems into one, the order management system, OMS, warehouse management system, WMS, warehouse execution system, WES, transportation management system, TMS, payment and settlement system, payment, and robot control system, RCS.
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3: 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Through accumulated field data and route optimization, it has maximized robot productivity and significantly shortened the time needed to deploy and stabilize automation systems at other centers.
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3: The operational technology accumulated over time is now expanding into physical AI. When 3D vision cameras recognize the size and location of boxes, AI calculates the optimal movement path, and robotic arms move heavy products on their own. This is physical AI, where software directly makes decisions and operates in the real world. Technology proven in Korea is now expanding to logistics sites overseas. Based on its in-house logistics operation software, it is accelerating expansion into the US, European, and Southeast Asian markets.
4: 저희는 국내에 굉장히 의외로 많은 로봇 회사들과 저희 센터에서 실증 사업을 하고 있고 협업을 해서 좀 가성비 좋은 로봇을 만드는데 계속해서 집중을 해왔고 이제 글로벌로 공급까지 하려고 계속해서 추진을 하고 있습니다.
3: The government is also promoting a next generation logistics system using AI, robots, and drones as a key national initiative. This year, it has allocated approximately $9.2 million to build smart logistics centers and continues to provide financial support for facility investments at certified centers. Smart logistics powered by AI, robots, and data. Korea's logistics industry is now evolving beyond the field, advancing onto the global stage.
0: As you have just seen in the video, now they're streamlining their business even more by adopting robots and ultra-precise AI.
1: Yeah, it was right. So impressive seeing the robots, like, not bump into each other.
0: Yes.
1: But I'm assuming it's just going to get more and more advanced in the future.
5: Mm. Robot working with the human together, that's our stage right now.
1: Uh-huh.
5: But I think gradually the robot will be replace our jobs as well.
0: I'm glad that humans can be, to some extent, liberated from those, you know, dangerous, repetitive, and tedious physical work with the help of the technological advancement. But I'm gonna play devil's advocate here and ask you the popular question. If everything becomes fully automated, then what about the people who will eventually lose their jobs?
5: Yeah, I think this is going to be happening in every sectors, not only the logistics, but in the other sectors as well. Mm-hmm. We really need to think about these things, how are we going to transform this? Mm-hmm. So it's not only about technology, right? I mean, you have to think about what are the social changes we need to face, how this labor force have to be retransformed and educating this kind of AI skills as well. Mm-hmm. Now the Korean government is working hardly on the skill with AI and how we can actually provide the new jobs like AI engineers and AI architect and all these kind of jobs as well.
1: Wow. Ooh. So listening to all of this, you know, smart logistics, it's not about just having robots replace people. It's about learning to use AI and work together. And again, people have to be the most important, right? We can't just have no one with any jobs. We've got to learn how to retrain and refocus, perhaps, right?
0: It's all about coexistence. And we'll be okay as long as we keep ourselves educated in the field of AI.
1: By watching Vibe in Action.
0: Well, I guess staying positive is what only humans can do, after all. Here's to a future where smart logistics connects people and the world more efficiently and intelligently. We'll be back with another exciting and forward-looking story next week. Once more,
2: Live in Action.
1: Oh, wow,
0: that was quick.
6: Today, we'll be looking into what we call the smart city control system.
0: Ooh, we're meeting the ultimate boss today. Well, control system.
1: Data generated by a city, that's going to be vast. And these days, they talk about data being the new oil. It's so valuable, isn't it?
6: Yes, so it's not just about enhancing the public safety, but also reducing the operation costs through promoting greater efficiency in systems. That actually can create new types of industry.
0: If you can have an access to such an enormous set of resources, then it's like finding a gold mine. Korea's digital twin technology has been exported to countries like Saudi Arabia.
1: Ooh, K-Smart City.
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0: Welcome to Within the Frame, where we bring the most pressing issues across the globe into focus. I'm Kim Mo-gen. Nearly two decades after its release, Korean sci-fi film The War is making an unexpected comeback on Netflix, reaching a new generation of viewers amid the global K-content boom. But streaming isn't the only story. Audiences are also returning to movie theaters as Korean cinema continues to gain recognition at major international film festivals. So what's behind these changing viewing habits, and what do they tell us about the evolving strength of Korean cinema? For more on this, we connect to Jason Bejerface, film critic and assistant professor of international affairs at Hanyang University. A big welcome.
1: Thank you for having me, Mo-gyeom.
0: And also joining us is Mark Raymond, professor of media and communication at Kwangun University. Good to see you, Professor.
2: Good to see you.
0: So let's start a discussion first with D-War. So nearly 20 years after its release, it's suddenly finding some new audiences on Netflix. Professor Jezreis, what do you make of this comeback?
1: Well, I mean, I remember this film coming out back in 2007, I think it was. And, you know, this movie was, it was generated quite a bit of attention, you know, very divisive. Some saw the visual effects as highly, you know, just not good enough. And yet, you know, it still sold, you know, 8 million tickets. And also the director as well, you know, Shin Myung-ae, he's a comedian, he's been around in the industry for a long time, a lot of Koreans are familiar with him. And he's always found a way to make his films, you know, watchable, I suppose, even if they are, quite frankly, terrible. And I think what we have here is a film that has, you know, found a life, like you said, on the Netflix streaming platform. And people are enjoying this movie where you can kind of leave your brain, you can turn your brain off. It's kind of, you know, it's entertaining. And, you know, I was looking at the Netflix charts, and actually it did rise up on Flix Patrol. But if you look at the Netflix charts for the whole week, it didn't quite make the top 10. And the director has also kind of talked about a sequel, and he's

0: Jesus' opportunity to say that a sequel is on the way, although there was confusion surrounding his comments on whether it'd been shot or not. It turns out it has not been filmed, and he's just finished the script. And so, yeah, we might see another film, but it's also a significant Korean film. It's worth noting, for featuring non-Korean actors. And actually, this director, he was the first director really in Korea to work with foreign actors on this scale. So it's interesting that the film has come out now and it's rising up the charts. And the algorithms, of course, do play a role as well.
1: Right, indeed. So it's quite a comeback after 20 years. Now, like Jason's mentioned, director Shim Hyung-nae, he pointed out on its Korean elements like the Imugi or the Arirang. Professor Raymond, could the global K content boom be changing how audiences see D-War today?
2: Yeah, I think there is definitely this increase in the sort of knowledge, even if it's still fairly superficial, or at least, and also kind of the interest, just maybe more generally, in both Korean content and then therefore Korean culture kind of more sort of broadly. And I kind of noticed this even kind of going, I was in Canada this summer, and I'm now of the age where I have a lot of my friends have teenagers, and a lot of teenagers are just more familiar with Korean. It's mostly through K-pop and disco, and also of course something like K-pop Demon Hunters. Everyone knows that, but even going, they go a lot deeper than even frankly I do in terms of their knowledge of K-pop and these kind of things. And I do think having that would is it sort of makes sense that now when they see a Korean movie on Netflix that has some kind of references to Korean cultural concepts or Korean history, things like that, that there's going to be some more sort of interest in that, as opposed to, when this film came out 20 years ago. Yes, K-pop was already sort of a thing, but nowhere near the scale that it's at now. So I do think that we have to make, I think we would. It's reasonable to make that kind of connection, that this is maybe driving this sort of unexpected success of this, again, as Jason was saying, almost 20-year-old movie that wasn't very critically acclaimed, to say the least, when it first came out, but is now getting this kind of some attention that it certainly didn't get even at the time internationally.
1: Right, so more interest in Korea definitely help more people gain interest in Korean films as well, of course. But like we've been mentioning, D-War was quite heavily criticized when it first came out, despite drawing about 8.4 million viewers, moviegoers in Korea. Then, do overseas viewers today see the film quite differently from audiences back then, Professor Bezierwijs?
0: Yeah, I mean, it's like I say, it's an entertaining movie. I mean, and also monster films. It's a B movie. Like, if you watch some of these kind of B films from Hollywood from the 1970s and 1980s, it doesn't matter if they're bad. In fact, it's quite good if they're bad. You sit there, you kind of laugh at it, and I think that's what people are enjoying, And I am encouraged that. Viewers are watching older content. I was sat on the train coming back from Edinburgh the other day to London, and I could see people, someone next to me watching like films from 20 years ago, and this is great. As much as I like the content that's available on streaming platforms, that's current, I do like the fact that you can watch older stuff. And so even though I'm not a fan of this director, and I'm so not a fan of this movie. I kind of, it is great that people are seeking out older content, and I don't think people are necessarily coming out and saying, "Well, this is an amazing film," but they might say, "Well, that was fun. It was didn't really make much sense, but who cares?"
1: Right. So I think having all this conversation, maybe I'll have a look over the weekend. But so like we've said, more people have been enjoying this recently. Then, Professor Raymond, do you think the streaming services, it's now giving a chance for older films to have a second life?
2: Yeah, and there's been actually quite a bit of theorizing on this sort of idea. It kind of goes back to this idea of the long tail, which was sort of in the early, well, I guess it wasn't that early, but in the early 2000s, you got this sort of idea that was popularized by Chris Anderson, that this idea that with the internet, you have this kind of you're not sort of limited by the physical space of, let's say, a bookstore or a video store, that you if you go to Amazon, you go to any of these big companies, you can kind of, there's like this infinite amount of material, and that's going to create, less emphasis on like the big sort of blockbusters and more sort of a wider range of kind of material that people can kind of get to. And the success of something like D-War kind of shows this idea sort of in action, in that, years ago, I mean, if we went back 20 years, we wouldn't be able to, or longer, let's say to the 1990s, you wouldn't really be able to, this movie just would have disappeared completely and just would not have shown up even, given that there was a more limited space back then. Now they're just seeming, we're not sort of limited in that way. So that's sort of one idea. The other, maybe a more negative kind of aspect of this, is this idea that was kind of popularized by this cultural critic, Mark Fisher, called sort of the slow erasure of the future, where he kind of said that maybe this is going to lead to less kind of innovation and less kind of emphasis on kind of dealing with the culture now and like new voices into the culture. And what instead we're going to get is just kind of this recycling of the kind of the past. And so you could kind of look at the success of these older films maybe from a more skeptical point, where instead of kind of offering sort of new voices, we're getting less of that. We're getting just this recycling of kind of the past.
1: So there definitely are pros and cons regarding this. But at the same time, we are also seeing theaters bouncing back to pre-pandemic levels, helped by major blockbusters like Spider-Man and The Odyssey. Is this mainly about a few big hits, or are movie-going habits really coming back again?
2: Yeah, I think there's more. It's more than just blockbusters. Blockbusters are, of course, driving a lot of it. The Odyssey, Spider-Man. But earlier in the year, you had movies like Backrooms and Obsession, very low-budget films made by very young filmmakers. The director of Backrooms being only 20, the director of Obsession, a relatively ancient 26. So they are. And they are both people who are coming out of YouTube as well, and from online culture. And I think there's something to this as well. This why we might be seeing more of a this desire to get back to the theaters, I think actually is kind of related to kind of a bit of a decline in online culture, and a kind of there's been again some theorizing about this. The novelist, Canadian novelist and media kind of critic, Cory Doctorow, has talked about this, how the internet is just getting worse, in his opinion, and a lot of others, where a big sort of like social media companies like Facebook and even Google are getting sort of overrun by advertisements, getting overrun by AI, bad AI kind of slop, and people are just kind of rejecting that, and wanting it, maybe this is feeling a bit this desire to kind of go back to the theater. And it's interesting that again these two big hits are coming out of from young people who you would think maybe you are just content with being online, but maybe they are now saying, yeah, online culture was great in giving me this start, but I want to do other things. I want to go beyond this and get into kind of theatrical movies. And so I think we are seeing this kind of shift in that direction amongst kind of the younger generation, who, of course, this is the younger generations who fuels movie going in numbers, traditionally, really since, the 1970s. So.
1: Right, so it seems it's really entering a new phase as well. Then, these younger audiences, they're largely said to be seeing theaters as a place for experience and not just a movie. Professor Bejaves, what can theaters offer that streaming simply can't?
0: The collective experience. I know I
1: Wow.
0: sound. I mean, it's true though. You go there.

0: in Seoul at a press screening on ScreamX, but most people went to see the and be scared out of their wits. That's you don't get that at home. And if you look at some of the genres that are proving quite resilient to, the changes in the ecosystem, it is horror films actually that are doing really well. Backrooms, Obsession, Salmokji, Scream. I could go on and on and on. And so I do think there's something special about sitting in a theater with other people and enjoying a film together. It sounds like, pretty obvious, but I do think that what we're seeing at the moment, I think Mark touched on this, is that, people are, yes, many of us were, hooked to social media, kind of doom scrolling. And sometimes I think people just want to take a step back, enjoy, the these environments, if you like, and enjoy life. And I think we are seeing a resurgence in, I'm walking around London and I'm seeing like people with like digital cameras, right? People are kind of, I mean, maybe it's just people are being nostalgic and we're tired of just looking at our phones all day and we want to go back into a theater and watch a movie with other people. And I think that's something that is really, really special. And if you look at, cinema from its early days, that's ultimately what, has remained consistent, is people watching movies together.
1: Right, definitely. So, excuse me. So, another thing that I want to talk about is the holdback period between theatrical and streaming releases. What would be the right balance for theaters and streaming platforms to grow together at this point, Professor Raymond?
2: Yeah, this is a really sort of old question that's been around, really goes all the way back even before things like home video, actually. If we want to go back to like the 1940s, there was this whole system of what were called runs and clearances, where a movie would play a really big, expensive theater, but then they would hold it for a month or two before they'd release it into the smaller theater, and then it would kind of go further down kind of the line, and then before home video often disappear completely. And then we had sort of the home video era, and I'm sure sort of older viewers like myself and and Jason as well could remember these ideas back when home video in the 90s, you would often wait an extremely long time for a movie once it left a movie theater to get onto home video. And then you'd even have to wait longer to, you could rent it, but then you'd have, if you actually want to buy it, you'd have to wait even longer. And I think those days are probably over, but I do think maybe we are getting this sort of this shift where we're maybe pushing back towards, maybe we want to have a bit more time for these movies to sort of gain an audience before they get available on video. And I think this is, again, this is a push towards, the valuing of this movie-going experience. And that's ultimately the question we sort of have to ask, which is that, do we actually want movie theaters to succeed? And I would, of course, answer yes. I think a lot of people are we're seeing that moving in that direction. But again, these things kind of ebb and flow. I mean, and during obviously COVID was a big factor here, but during the COVID era, a lot of people were like, "Well, that's it for movie theaters. We're sort of done," and people are kind of moving on and and maybe it's not something we necessarily value, but that I think is, like I said, and I think this is connected to these kind of backlashes against, as I mentioned earlier, the internet, online culture, AI. I think there is this kind of idea, well, maybe that's not the future we want. Like maybe we don't want to go that far in that direction. Maybe we do want these collective experiences. Maybe we do want these kind of social aspects. And I think what you're seeing is, governments like Korea, like starting to think, well, maybe we should start to protect these kind of spaces. Maybe they have a social value beyond simply, the box office.
1: Certainly, certainly. So finding the right balance would be very important moving forward. Now, let's also touch upon a very important news that opened our eyes lately. Hong Sang-soo's Nowhere to Lay My Eyes won three awards at Locarno, including Best Direction and Best Performance. And he also won several awards there over the years, including Golden Leopard. Professor Vegeres, what is it about his film? films that international critics value so highly?

0: Hong Sang-soo. I mean, I can't keep up with the guy. He makes what, two or three films a year. He's the most prolific Korean director there is at the moment. And yeah, I mean, Mark is more of an expert on Hong Sang-soo than I am. But yeah, I mean, it's his. I mean, his minimalist style. It's his kind of so-called, I guess, Asian minimalism. You know, where he focuses on these kind of everyday details. His films are, you know, very intellectually stimulating. You know, they you features characters of walking around these places. His new film is I think set in Jeju, and you know, and they're often these characters are often talking about life and relationships, and he plays around with repetition, and you sometimes feel you're watching the same film time and time again. But you know, Hong Sang-soo is someone who he changes it a little bit. He adds this kind of variation, and so he's constantly getting us to kind of reflect on what we've seen before. And I sometimes, when I say to my students, you know, when I introduce them to Hong Sang-soo, I sometimes compare him to, like, you know, wine or beer. And there's a deliberate analogy there because, you know, often, you know, in Hong Sang-soo's films, they do feature, you know, alcohol. And, you know, when you first taste these drinks, you don't really like them. You're like, oh, I should, I, you know, I'll try and keep going. And then ultimately, over time, we kind of get, we you know, becomes, it's an acquired taste. And we kind of come, the more we drink, right? And then with Hong Sang-soo, it kind of it feels for me the same. It's like when I first watched his films, I remember first watching his movies in London, and it's like, yeah, it's an interesting movie. I don't quite like it. And then over time, you know, as I watch more of him, I'm kind of pulled into these kind of these stories, and trying to put together, you know, the jigsaw puzzle. And you know, I've been hooked ever since. And you know, I think over recent years, Hong Sang-soo has changed. I think his films have become a bit more optimistic, a bit brighter, a bit shorter as well. I think this latest one is just 72 minutes. I think one critic, Guy Lodge from Variety, he writes the film is slim, just 72 minutes, but it sticks. Like, I quite like that quote there. And so, and actually, just can't, you know, I haven't seen the film, but you know, just looking through some of the reviews, and I think that's what. Even though if it does feel like a minor work, and yet there's something really quite special about it. And also the performances. Kim Min-hee won, of course, she won Best Performance at the Locarno Film Festival. So it won three awards, including Best Direction. And Hong Sang-soo, I mean, I'd have to ask Mark this, how many Best Director awards has this director won? I mean, his home must be full of these statues, you know. But yes, you know, it's amazing that that he's continued just to be, I mean, awarded in the way that he has done over the last few years. You know, he definitely doesn't seem to be running out of steam, put it that way.
1: Right, so we have around a minute left. Professor Raymond, do you have anything to add on this?
2: Yeah, with Hong Sang-soo, it is kind of remarkable that he has stayed kind of as relevant as he has. But I do think it is kind of a little bit of this sort of nostalgia for this kind of art cinema of the past. I mean, I think Hong is probably, of all the international directors, the closest to these directors that kind of emerged in the 60s and 70s, and where you got these you got this this the invention in some ways of what we think of as art cinema, these small independent theaters where people go to see things that are more difficult and kind of more challenging. And Hong has really stayed in that sort of lane, in a way that even Korean directors like Bong Joon-ho and Park Chan-wook and even Lee Chang-dong are kind of more wanting some mainstream success to go with that art cinema success. Hong Sang-soo has kind of completely abandoned that and said, "I'm going to fo focus on festivals. I'm going to focus on art cinema, these art cinema circuits," and it's been remarkably successful. at that end is also again so prolific, and just and he just seems to just want to make movies, and that's it, and that's kind of what he does. He doesn't
1: Right.
2: need these big budgets or things like that. So
1: So,
2: yeah, very, very interesting figure.
1: that's what makes us look forward to more of his works moving forward. But right, very interesting and an entertaining discussion tonight, but we'll have to end it right here. Thank you so much for your insights, Professor Bejervais and Professor Raymond.
0: Thank you for having us.
2: Yeah, thank you.
1: Thank you. Now, that'll be all from us on Within the Frame. Be sure to tune in again next time as we continue to explore the stories that matter. Till then, stay informed and engaged.

Millennial and Gen Zs are reshaping the world. Youth generation shares their fresh perspective on what's trending now. From global developments to everyday culture, we're diving into the stories that matter. This is Youth Generation.

It feels a bit off. You might even wonder if it was made incorrectly. Let's take a closer look. Its nose is naturally lifted. The ears are laid back, and it roars with its mouth open down to the finely detailed fangs. The beard flows back, and details around the eyes, mouth, tail, and feet are rendered using the incision technique, bringing the piece vividly to life. On top of the lid, seated at a slight angle, the creature is a lion. In Buddhism, lions are regarded as mystical guardians of truth. And during the Goryeo dynasty, many Celadon works were crafted in the form of lions. Though lions are seen as brave and powerful, this one feels endearingly cute, but no less significant. The smoke rising from the burner passes through the holes in the lid and slowly escapes into the air through the lion's mouth. As for the lid, an additional tier was raised on top, carefully placing the lion above it, while the body of the burner is adorned with expansive cloud motifs. What truly makes this incense burner shine is that subtle twist in perspective. Rather than centered, it's set slightly off to one side, gently breaking away from the conventional idea of a perfect symmetry. Small yet confident, off-center yet beautiful. The essence of Goryeo Celadon defying convention. Shall we be drawn into the quiet charm of this piece, whose imperfection creates its own perfection?

Time to set the facts straight. Get Korea right. K-culture is sweeping the globe. K-pop, K-drama, K-movie, K-food, and even K-beauty. Korean cultural content is gaining more and more fans worldwide. It's indeed the golden age of K-culture. But with this growing interest comes an increase in misinformation about Korea. There's so much inaccurate information out there. Even AI can sometimes get it wrong. So, we must set things straight and correct all the misinformation. So here's the plan. The Voluntary Agency Network of Korea, VANK, and Arirang TV present the Get Korea Right project. Our goal is to provide accurate information on important keywords that come to mind when we think of Korea. Blatant errors and false claims that distort history. It's time to set the record straight. Sharing the true history and culture of Korea while raising the national brand. Let's get started with Get Korea Right. Are you ready to join?

0: Korea Initiative.
1: The future is already in motion. 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Culture moves the world. Our vision reaches into the infinite. Together, we will go even further.
0: The K Initiative.

0: Korea Initiative. The future is already in motion. Intelligence redesigns reality. Life expands beyond limits. Culture moves the world. Our vision reaches into the infinite. Together, we will go even further.
1: The K Initiative.

Now this is done. Now I have to think about the yanniam, the seasoning. Look at this. This is one of the most common Korean ingredients, spring onion, green onion. So I want to do a charred spring onion oil. Like this. And you can do at home, on your fire, whatever. Right now, just a little bit, look at that. Just the burnt flavor, oh, with pa, with the spring onion. Imagine having oil just to put at the end. For 15 minutes, very, very low fire, we just need to extract this crazy aroma.

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It has to lightly fry. Smells delicious. So the liquor master before brought very, very beautiful vegetables. I will start with the yampa, onion. You see? Beautiful. And now spring onion.

Not too thin, not too thick, just a medium size, because this one also you want to feel it under your teeth, okay? Now, Cheongyang gochu, the most powerful and spicy pepper in Korea. One of my most beloved green in Korea. This is called catnip and is the leaf of the perilla. Now, like this, roll, roll, roll, roll, roll, and then you do like a tagliatelle. Yes. Smell of Korean food here. Now it's very ready. So time to switch off the fire. And then we just need to put the oil. Liquid gold. Now we need a condiment, which is called yanyeom, yanyeomjang in Korean. And I give you a nice tip to how to do that even better, to make a nice, glossy, very, very tasty stir fry. Let's start with the core of Korean cooking, gochujang.

0: And then a little bit of potato starch. Now I will put just enough. Now mix nicely, and then we have to slightly cook it.
1: Oh my, my, my, the aroma. Look.
0: This is a beautiful seasoning for any stir fry. Okay. Done. Now we have to season. Okay, now it should be perfect like this, because at the end I will put the spring onion oil that will complete everything. Now let's start the stir fry. Little bit of neutral oil, and then this is the same pan I used to reduce the yanyeon, because there's already the seasoning inside, so just put inside everything except the cayenne. Of course, even if there's some pieces going in, this is more delicious. Now, as you can see, I'm just cleaning the pan with the vegetables. You can just eat it like this. It's enough good.

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So nice.

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Oh yeah. Done. Chukumi bokkeum. Now I can't wait to try it with sogokju. Let's try it.

A smile passed down to us across time. Why are people so captivated by it? In the vast exhibition hall, filling the empty space, stand just two sculptures. They are the pensive bodhisattvas, carried across some 14 centuries. Created about 50 years apart in the Three Kingdoms period, the two figures resemble each other but differ in beauty. The one on the left, from the late 6th century, wears a pointed crown engraved with the sun and moon, while a silk-like drapery flows gently over its shoulders. In contrast, the figure on the right, crafted in the 7th century, makes a striking impression with its simplicity and restraint. A plain three-peaked crown, bare chest with only two necklaces. Unlike the lightly incised folds of the left, the right feels weighty and dynamic, like heavy cloth. Lower your gaze, and you'll notice remarkable detail at the feet. While the late 6th century figure appears still and contemplative, its toes extended in a straight line, rendered with shallow incisions. The figure on the right seems to gather strength in a fleeting moment of contemplation. Its toes, slightly curled, conveying a vivid sense of dynamic vitality. Two distinct figures, yet in these tranquil smiles from 1500 years ago, we find a quiet comfort for our weary lives.

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1: For thousands of years, one breath has endured. 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
2: Let's go, Simply K-pop! What's up, everybody? I'm your Simply K-pop MC, Gravity's Alan.
3: 네, 안녕하세요, 여러분. 여러분의 MC, Gravity 원진입니다.
2: Alright, Wonjin, vacation season is almost over. Don't you want to just take off and go somewhere? I'm itching to go anywhere.
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2: Yeah, what's going on here? It looks like we need to go on a vacation right now. That's it. Let's grab our passport and dip. Hurry, let's go.
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2: Yeah, I guess we still have a long way to catch up to you, Wonjin.
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2: That's right.
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2: Everyone, join Myungnan's on this journey today. Forget about everyday life for a moment and take a trip with K-pop.
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0: thousands of years, one breath has endured. 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
2: 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I'm eating this right now. Let's go. 아카니 시고 아카니 아카니 아카니 시고 아카니 카니 카니 아카니 시고

0: He bursts into laughter upon unexpectedly discovering an incense burner on a street in Insado. What made him laugh was none other than a replica of the Celadon incense burner with openwork geometric design, often held as the pinnacle of Koryo Celadon. Its clear, luminous jade green glaze, and even the three adorable rabbits supporting the burner, at first glance, it seems quite convincing, but it cannot escape his keen eye. Perhaps, unable to support the burner, the rabbits and the replica are oversized and clumsy. In reality, the rabbits on the authentic piece are as small as the joints of an adult's finger. They have borne the weight of layered lotus petals and an openwork lid for over 1,000 years. This incense burner is also considered a masterpiece that showcases the refined and exceptional craftsmanship of the Koryo dynasty. Each delicate petal was individually shaped and attached, and the precise openwork technique carved to allow incense smoke to rise like drifting clouds stands as clear evidence. Above all, it embodies a remarkable sense of balance that is difficult to perfectly recreate even with modern techniques. It is, in essence, a complete convergence of the decorative techniques of its time. It can be imitated, but never truly matched, the unwavering dedication of Koryo artisans. The laughter in Insado may well have been the most honest expression of awe for the extraordinary artistic spirit of our ancestors, so far ahead of their time.
1: How to survive in Korea, weddings. Step zero, attire. As a guest, dress formal to business casual. Avoid wearing all white, shorts, or going topless. Step one, arrival time. Arrive 30 minutes prior to the wedding ceremony. Too many cars, too many halls, too many people. There are many twists and turns. Take pictures and shake hands. And write your name vertically, not horizontally, in the guest book. Step two, or shibo. 50,001, 100,001, 150,001. Cash gifts are given in these units. Decide on the amount based on your relationship. Write your name vertically on the envelope. Step three, wedding etiquette. Fill up the front row. Guests have three duties to fulfill: clapping, cheering, and taking pictures. Step four, dining. Take off your jacket. This will be your seat from now on. Start with the not your everyday delicacies. Kobe Jim. Yes, Osa. Yes, chili shrimps. Definitely yes, kimbap. Yeah, only if you can't live without it. No need to pile up food. You have more than one opportunity. Did you survive the wedding? Wait, did someone catch your eye? What are you waiting for? You're looking fine today.

0: Ideas ahead of their time have shaped a better world. A man who believed that culture could bring peace to the world. Kim Koo. The one thing I seek in infinite quantity is the power of a highly developed culture. This is because the power of culture brings happiness and meaning to our lives, and by extension, to the lives of others. My wish, culture of peace. 150th anniversary of the birth of Kim Koo.
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1: 안녕하세요. 네, 감사합니다.
0: Fabian's from France.
2: Bonjour.
1: 감사합니다.
0: Susan's from Nepal. And we have Dario from Germany. Last but not least, Austin's from the U.S. of A.
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0: The expedition's visit to the EC begins right this minute.
4: So, Mr. Expert on...
0: Day one of the EC expedition. How do they feel?
5: Actually, it's kind of a new situation for me, like being with like four other guys. Yeah, I think during this trip, we're gonna learn a lot about each other and we're gonna get maybe closer after that.

0: The first stop for the East Sea Expedition is the East Sea Cemetery of the Gods. The East Sea Cemetery of the Gods is located in Yangyang County in Gangwon-do Province. This is a traditional cemetery where people pay respect to the East Sea Dragon King. Ancestral rites are held for a prosperous year and the safety of the village. A place where we can meet the East Sea Dragon King. It's definitely a meaningful experience for the five members. Officiant Kim Bu-pung is the person in charge of ancestral rites and takes care of the East Sea Cemetery of the Gods. He dressed in the official outfit which is worn when ancestral rites are held. He wore traditional shoes and was holding a small wooden sign. Designs of good fortune were embroidered on the outfit. An official hat known as Yangwan. The members became even more curious about the East Sea Cemetery of the Gods. Ancestral rites at the East Sea Cemetery of the Gods are held on January 1st and July 1st.
1: 저 이제 제가 이제 구령을 하거든 이제 예. 이제 굽구하면 이제 제가 이거 머리 좀 이렇게 굽구하면 굽으래요. 네. 그러면 이제 배 하면 이제
2: 배
3: 배
1: 흥 배.

The next location is the Chumunjin Fish Market, the largest fish market in the East Coast, and a must-see tourist attraction in Gangneung City in Gangwon-do Province. This is a place where everyone can enjoy the fresh marine products caught from the East Sea. Our members really must try out the fresh seafood, but they can't eat it all too easily. A mission is a must. Envelopes filled with money are given to them. Here's the mission. It is to find seafood. The members are given the mission to find seafood designated by staff members solely based on 5 different clues. The members can...

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11: 하! 안녕하세요.
3: Sam's a very lucky guy. And what's Dario up to? Did he complete the mission? He seems to be enjoying some mouth-watering raw fish.
9: 김치 good.
3: Dario's very laid back. And drum roll, the answer is red snow crabs. Red snow crabs live only in the East Sea. What's unique about these crabs is that they live 1,000 meters deep in the waters and are rich in calcium and potassium.
12: 네?
0: 확실해요.
3: Susan arrived second. Right after Sam.
13: I don't know. This is like something we just got.
3: The members arrived with seafood in little plastic bags.
13: You're out of time.
1: 감사합니다.
14: 여러 가지 사오면 안 되지. 오케이. 한 시간 된 거 아니에요?
3: Dario spent time enjoying some raw fish and was the last to arrive.
15: I had fish before, right? I was eating.
10: This is the dochi.
15: I got the young meaty.
16: Old boy.
10: This is I almost got that.
16: Almost the same.
10: Yeah, we got
3: it. Sam and Susan completed the mission. They bought red snow crabs.
0: And then it was just pure luck that the store where I asked about the season of octopus and squid, the store next door had crabs. And as soon as I saw that, there was another hint about it getting redder as you steam it.
3: It could be sheer luck, or they guessed it well. The two got it right, and they seem happy about winning. But the others aren't all that happy about losing. Steam the crabs for 20 minutes, and voila! You can enjoy steamed crabs, a specialty in the East Sea. The red snow crabs are in season and are low in fat and have a sweet and light taste.
16: Don't just cut the legs off. How did you get the meat?
17: Legs.

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0: It's time for today's news, the Daily Report. From current developments in Korea to various stories from around the globe, we highlight the context of major issues with a balanced analysis and on-the-ground reporting. Keep up to date with today's headlines on The Daily Report. All about K-culture at a glance. 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